Well, we have a slight problem at the end, but you were able to get the real thing. Wonderful, wonderful davening. 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

Baruch Hashem, so du der Rutsen. Willen ist die Ecke. In euch nicht, doch man willen wollen. In jetzt sagt, singt man

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Ah, Baruch Hashem, so do the Rutsen. Willen is de Icke. In Oib nicht, doch me willen wel. In jetzt zaad zink me

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You've been listening to our wonderful music mix here at the Nachum Segal Network. Coming up next, JM in the AM, Jewish Moments in the Morning with me, Nachum Segal, right here at the Nachum Segal Network.

5 minutes after 6 a.m. Good morning, everybody. My name is Nahum Siegel. Welcome to a Wednesday. This is your Jewish Moments in the Morning radio program.

JM in the AM. There you go. Ah, boy, oh boy, I'll tell you, the the sounds of desperately trying to hold on to our regular format as we get set for the transition to the 3 weeks format later tonight. You have to admit, that was an exciting first half hour here at JM in the AM. Please admit it. Yehuda Green's Nigun Neshama, Shlomo Katz Nigun Neshama, Yaakov Shweki with both L'Chaim and Yogati, Benny Friedman's Todah, Avraham Yagel, classic from Avremel, and of course Regesh Modani opening things up. And we say good morning, welcome to a Wednesday on this very first day of July, 2026, day number 16 in the month of Tammuz. The year is 5786, Tavshin Pei Vav. We begin the second half of 2026 on this July 1st with 100 degree weather. I don't know if it'll actually hit 100 in this area today. I know that in the Midwest it was hovering around that yesterday. It's going to get close today. The weather day that everyone is citing in this area is tomorrow, of course, on Shavasar Batamos. Wednesday, Thursday, Friday, Shabbos. It's those 4 days, and we're in the midst of it already. That is supposed to be pretty remarkably hot, very hot, sweltering, etc., etc. Speaking of Shavasar Batamos, tomorrow, the big fast day, which, by the way, we had announced the most strict time of the fast starting at 3:24, and then someone insisted on 4:19, right, in this area, in the New York area. Someone insisted 4:19. After all of the considerations, et cetera, et cetera, I think we're going to go with the 3:39. I think we're going to, that's the dawn degrees, 3:39, which means I've got to really be seated at my desk starting breakfast about 3 a.m. It's going to be a really, really long morning tomorrow because I think the only way I can pull this, unless I do the 3 a.m. breakfast at home and then come into work afterwards, that might be a more effective way of handling it. Yeah, I got to think about doing it that way because 3 a.m. breakfast is really, really early. Really early. No matter how dramatically I say it, it still stays really early. Anyway, so tomorrow, fast day, Shavasar Batamos. Friday is the observance of the 4th of July on the 3rd of July. And then, of course, Saturday night in God knows how many cities of the United States, there'll be fireworks and a big celebration for the 250th birthday of the United States of America. Yep. Yesterday we weren't talking about the 200th yesterday. We were talking about 1976 with Entebbe. But that was 50 years ago, the 200th anniversary. I remember it well. And here we are all these years later, 5 decades later to be exact. And we're celebrating the 250th birthday of the United States of America. Tonight, by the way, Flatbush Brooklyn presents special shiurim. Let's see, where am I here? Shavasar Batamos program, it begins tonight at 7 p.m. The major theme, the major topic is When Jews Are Brothers, a three-week primer. Rabbi Yitzchak Steinwurzel, Rabbi Zevi Trenk, and Harav David Goldwasser, our very own Rabbi Goldwasser. It all starts at 7 p.m. tonight at Merkaz HaSimcha, Bay Avenue, the corner of East 19th Street near Avenue M in Brooklyn, New York. Men and women are invited. It'll be again starting at 7 p.m. Information 718-998-5822. And they are going to do the annual Tisha B'Av program Wednesday night, July 22nd, and Thursday, July 23rd at the Chaim Berlin Elementary School on East 13th Street in Flatbush, Brooklyn. Oh, they also have a Yarchei Kala Friday morning. So tonight is the 3 weeks program at Merkaz HaSimcha. And then Friday morning, a Hakel Yarchei Kala
with Rabbi David Goldwasser again. Ehrlich Kite in Today's World is his topic at 9 a.m. Rabbi Elio Schneider about the 3 weeks at 10 a.m. And Rav David Ribiat at 10:45 a.m. And the Project Witness will show The Lens Reveals, The Unsung Heroes of the Warsaw Ghetto at noon. It's all happening Friday at the Agudas Yisrael of Madison, 2122 Avenue S in Brooklyn, New York. So there's a lot going on. If you're in the city, if you're in the area, if you're in Brooklyn, there is a lot going on. Lots of things happening. All right. Keep that all in mind. Feel free to comment on the app. Go to the NSN, Nahum Segal Network app for Android and iPhone, and comment away. Listener Tikva has checked in with Boker Tov. Listener Andrew has checked in with Am Yisrael Chai. Boy, oh boy. Two of the very reliable and wonderful listeners with two very reliable and wonderful messages. Boker Tov and Am Yisrael Chai. And we have to thank the one above for both of those and for so much more. JM in the AM. It's a Wednesday with supposedly, and I say it obviously tongue in cheek, Phil Rosen's going to be joining us. I say that because he was scheduled Monday, moved it to Tuesday, and then we moved it to Wednesday. But hopefully he'll be joining us today. Talk a little bit about the U.S.-Israel relationship at the moment. We are going to check in hour number three, Rav Judah Michel. Up at Camp Hask. They have had, I believe, either one or more than one full day of camp already. And we get a chance to check in on the first days, the opening of Camp Hask. That's always interesting, to say the least, to see what's happening and to check in with Rav Judah and get an amazing perspective on an amazing summer location. That's what it is. It's an amazing summer location that really comes through for campers and their families in a very, very big way. So we'll do that in hour number three. Here's the big, big news. When I said Shabbat Shabbat Thomas earlier, I meant to mention this. Here's the really big, big news. You ready? Rabbi David Heber tomorrow. Yep. Rabbi David Heber has agreed to come on the air with us on a fast day tomorrow on Shavuot Shabbat Tammuz. We will discuss Tammuz, Av, Elul, the summer. We will definitely discuss the big topic that I brought up. Was it Friday or Monday that I brought up the big topic of when we actually caught up to Israel with the Parshios? I don't know if Rabbi Heber's going to take me seriously or not. I hope he doesn't think it's too goofy of an approach, but I need to know when we actually caught up. What's the guideline that we use to declare we are now officially caught up?

Yeah, I have a

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2: Oh, yeah.
0: In the family of man.
2: Megama Duo coming home. I'd Bleed Die before that, done by Yehuda. Oh, yes. Quite a song, huh? Yeah. Hard to say otherwise. It is quite a song, that's for sure. Megama, unbelievable. As I said, Yehuda had Ad Bali Die. You heard the Freilich Band with Simon Tova Mazel Tov, Adon Olam from Ken Burgess. And this is America's one and only Jewish Moments in the Morning radio program, heard on listener-sponsored digital radio. Round there with the web at NahumSiegel.com and the Nahum Siegel Network, and of course, the beloved NSN app. Yeah, tomorrow might be a difficult day, especially in this area with the long fast day and all the heat and everything, but you got a good thing happening tomorrow morning, or by David Hepper's going to join us for calendaric trivia in the 7 o'clock hour tomorrow morning. That should be fun. That should be great. That should be good. As we get set for the 9 days, excuse me, for the 3 weeks, the 9 days, Tisha B'Av, the remainder of 5, 7, 8, 6, coming up to the high holidays. We get to check in tomorrow with our David Heber on calendaric trivia here at JM in the AM. Very much looking forward to it. Galei Tzahal, Israel Army Radio, 2 p.m. newscast is next. Boker Tov from JM in the AM.
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0: 7 in the a.m., our friends from 8th Day.
1: Pretty amazing, huh? Yeah, they're fantastic. 8th Day here at JM in the a.m. Song entitled Freedom. Before that, Mordechai Ben David with both We Are One and Va'alu Moshiim. To open up the hour, JM in the a.m., good morning. Welcome to hour number two of our great Wednesday broadcast. Final day of our regular format tomorrow. It's 3 weeks format time. That'll begin late tonight. Tomorrow, Shavasar Batamos. Guess what? Rabbi David Heber joins us tomorrow. Yep. A Shavasar Batamos treat. Rabbi Heber, 7:35 a.m. Eastern time tomorrow morning right here at JM and AM. Looking forward to it, to say the least. Very much looking forward to it. By the way, I discovered something yesterday that I didn't know. I saw Rabbi First here in Teaneck, New Jersey. Wonderful old friend. Longtime friend. Hadn't seen each other in quite a while. And it was wonderful to reunite. Still is a backbone of support and enthusiasm for JM and the AM and the Nachum Segal Network, and I can't thank him enough. And it was revealed in the conversation, I never had realized that he and Miriam Holstuck are brother and sister. So two incredibly dedicated listeners from two amazing... Right, now that I know that they're brother and sister, they could be the most effective JM and the AM listening family with all the years they put in, all the support, encouragement, and enthusiasm that they have for what we do. So that was really cool. So a big shout-out to the Holstuck and First families on a Wednesday broadcast here at JM and the AM. 1st of July, 16th day in the month of Tammuz. Good morning. Hello, everybody, and welcome. Thanks for joining us. Feel free to comment on the app. Go to the NSN, Nachum Segal Network app for Android and iPhone, and comment away. Regina Malka says on the app, Boker Tov from Tveria. Wow. So happy to still continue to listen to you on vacation. Wow. Thank you very much. In Tveria, Tiberias. And that reminds me, a lot of people are going to be moving around over the next couple of months. Lots of movement up to camp, back to the city, to the Catskills, down to Deal, New Jersey, to different vacation spots around the United States, Europe, and the world. Israel, of course, please God, more and more tourists, I pray, head to Israel. So no matter where you are, no matter what hotel, no matter what Airbnb, no matter what beach, no matter what facility, no matter what tourist attraction you are in, remember, you can be tuned into the Nachum Segal Network and JM and the AM no matter where you are, everywhere and anywhere. We are accessible. Just schlep us along with you. Make sure you have the Nachum Segal Network app in your phone. Simple as that. And thanks to Regina Malko for pointing that out. Our chairman, Ralph, says, Boker Tov from Eretz Yisrael. All right. There you go. Another gentleman who has, another listener who has schlepped along the Nachum Segal Network app to make sure to be tuned in. Saw an excellent documentary on Schlockrock and his honor play Minion Man. Ralph told me about this. He was going to the Schlockrock documentary. Lenny Solomon was there, from what I understand. He took Q&A, the whole thing. So, yeah, Ralph got to see the King of Schlock and the documentary about the King of Schlock in the same session. How do you like that? Listener Morris is out there, says, good morning, Nachum. I was driving for the last hour, and yes, that was an amazing first set. I kept on thinking that as each song was being played, a great day to all. Thank you, Morris. Talk about enthusiasm, support, and encouragement. There he is. Amazing. Listener Morris. Jay Dykman says, I'm pumped for Rabbi Heber. I gave a book review of his book on Shavuos Night. That's pretty cool. That's really nice. I hope he knows that. We get to speak to Rabbi Heber live on the air tomorrow morning, 7:35 a.m. Eastern Time. Calendaric trivia. He'll join us Erev. Oh, no, it's not Erev the 3 weeks. It's already the 3 weeks tomorrow. It's obviously the 3 weeks. Shavasar Batamos, the big fast day is tomorrow. So we will speak to Rabbi Heber coming up literally 24 hours from now, 7:35 a.m. Eastern Time, tomorrow morning here at JM in the AM. Boy, lots going on, I must say. even July 1st, even during what many call the dog days of summer, although I think August is more of the dog days of summer, right? But no matter what, always something happening here at JM and the AM of note. Rev. Judah Michelle is supposed to join us this morning in hour number three. We've got Phil Rosen coming up in a few minutes, please God. We'll discuss the Israel-U.S. relationship. All happening here, of course, on a Wednesday at JM in the AM.

0: Journeys and Cave. All right, it's the JMAM radio broadcast. Thanks for joining us. Roy Goldwasser coming up. Phil Rosen scheduled to call in. Hopefully he will. We'll see what happens with that. Rev Judah Michelle in hour number three from up in Camp Hask. It is a full Wednesday schedule, folks. Full Wednesday schedule. With Charlie Bernhardt's Hour of Jewish Soul at 7 p.m. tonight. That's great cantorial selections. 8 p.m. it'll be Tani Gutterman and Tani Talk Sessions. There will be no... where's my official communique from Avrami? Here we go. There'll be no Z Report Wednesday live lunch today. There is no Z Report Wednesday live lunch today. Yossi Zweig in the middle of, oh no, is Shevardnadze is over? Yeah, Shevardnadze is over, but they're still recovering. So no live lunch today. The regular format live lunch will return the Tuesday after Tisha B'Av. That'll be the next regular format live lunch, the Tuesday after Tisha B'Av. I think I have that right. Rabbi David Goldwasser's words, Zechanishmas Harav Zevin Yosef Alevi and Zechanishmas Esther Basar Yosef Alevi. Here is Rabbi David Goldwasser with Morning Chizuk.
1: Good morning. The great Rav Shach once gave over the words of Rabbi Meir Shapiro of Lublin, who commented on the Talmud Yerushalmi. Rabbi Yeshua ben Kabsoy. Rabbi Yeshua ben Kabsoy once said, Ko yomai hayisi kora pasuk hazeh. I always read this particular pasuk throughout my life. V'hisa atar la'tame, that the pure shall sprinkle the water on the impure. I thought that it meant that one person can sprinkle the water on only one impure person. Until I learned from Yavne that one pure person can sprinkle the water on many impure people. Yavne was the seat of the great Sanhedrin.

It had the greatest chachamim of the time, many of the main chachamim of the Talmud. From Yavne, the world of Torah was able to be rebuilt. The amount of ruchnius, spirituality, and chachma, and wisdom, that this single group was able to disseminate throughout the entire Klal Yisrael, and for all the generations, it was so immense that it teaches us that one pure individual can be metahir, can purify masses of people. Rabbi Meir Shapiro said, "What does all this mean?" He explained, "Many times a person thinks, 'What can I accomplish? What can I do? I'm only one person. I have limited ability. I have limited talent, even limited potential. However, maybe I could positively influence one Jew and inspire that person to become closer to Hashem. However, Yavne teaches us otherwise. One person who is pure has the ability to purify many people. The amount of hashpah, the influence that one has, one individual, is limitless. We should never underestimate our potential." The great Rabbi Yosef Rosenberger was an individual who was extremely humble. He wanted to spread the mitzvah of shatness. People, when they came over to the new country, they didn't realize that there was such a mitzvah that wool and linen could not be together in a garment. People began to say, "Listen, Rabbi, we never heard of this. We never went to check our suits or our clothing or our outfits. There's no reason to do it." Rabbi Rosenberger was persistent. He walked the streets. He wore a sandwich board describing the mitzvah of shatness, telling all about it. He went day and he went night. He spoke to people. He spoke out his heart. He was Moser Nefesh. He dedicated his life to the mitzvah of shatness. Due to him, he opened the first shatness laboratory. And around the world, there are high-tech laboratories, laboratories which invite the public, which educate the public, and has spread the mitzvah of observing shatness throughout the entire world. That is the power of one humble individual. We should never underestimate our own potential. This has been Rabbi David Goldwasser, bringing you Morning Chizuk. Have a nice day.

JM in the AM. Yeah, it's a jungle out there. Just ask Mendy Warch and the Thank You Hashem guys. That was by request from big winner listener Ruvain. Listener Ruvain took first place in the big JM in the AM NSN raffle earlier this week. He's the big winner. And now he's really a big winner. We just played his request. So there you go. JM in the AM, good morning. Phil Rosen scheduled to join us. Hopefully he'll call in the next few minutes. Got a good request, got a good suggestion from a listener, Judy Landy. Got a really good suggestion. She says that today, the day before the 3 weeks, we should play Avram Fried's Afreilich in Tisha B'Av. And frankly, I agree with her. It's coming up next. Thanks for tuning in. It's a Wednesday morning broadcast. Reminder, Rabbi Heber with calendaric trivia. This time tomorrow morning, JM in the AM.

0: Haley Seidenfeld. Avraham Avram Fried before that with a Freilich and Tisha B'Av. As we get set for the 3 weeks, you're by David Heber tomorrow morning. Calendaric trivia, we'll do it with him tomorrow. Erev, well, not Erev, but the start of the 3 weeks with the big fast day of Shavasar B'Tammuz tomorrow. Yeah, it's going to be a bright and early day for those of us who are eating breakfast before the fast. I can tell you that much. Boy, is it going to be early. 1st of July, 16th of Tammuz. We promised you Phil Rosen, and we've got him. A couple of days ago, Phil saw the JM and the AM, Nachum Segal Network newsletter. And saw that we were discussing, obviously, the current political situation and doing a whole bunch of stuff on it. And he said to me off the air that he can give a perspective on the U.S.-Israel relationship at this time that others are not giving, and that should be interesting to hear. He also, he and I have differed on the progression of the Israeli government since October 7th a couple of years back. But nonetheless, so we completely respect each other's opinions, and I thank him for that, because he does not dismiss opinions that may not be like his own. He's chairman emeritus of Likud USA. He is chairman of the World Jewish Congress and a board member up at Yeshiva University. Phil Rosen is with us live via telephone. A pleasure to welcome you back to JM and the AM.
1: Good morning, Nachum. It's great to be back, and I thank you for having me on your show. I appreciate it.
0: A pleasure. And I appreciate the fact that, you know, for a couple of years now, there's so much that we disagree about, and you are so gracious and,

0: never dismiss someone else's opinion on what's happening with Israel and the U.S. So I appreciate that and look forward to your input this morning.
1: Great. I mean, that's the way we're supposed to act. You're supposed to disagree, but you're supposed to appreciate the other person's opinion and continue to like them tremendously. So
0: 100%. If only everybody would follow those ground rules. All right, here we go. You know what set off the most recent round of heated discussions in the Jewish world, and that was the movement of the White House to create a memo of understanding and get some type of negotiation underway and then eventually sealed, if we can call it sealed already, with the country of Iran and its leadership. And this really got a lot of people who are in the Zionist community and who love Israel very, very upset, felt it was very Obama-like, felt it might be worse than Obama, felt that President Trump, who really has to be commended for being, as he has described, the best president Israel's ever had. I don't even know that's disputable. It really got everybody to question what he was doing and whether he had Israel's interests at heart. So what was your take on what the White House did and what's happening now with this negotiation process with Iran?
1: So Nachum, first of all, I believe that what we've seen in the last couple of years is, as you said, the best friend Israel's ever had. You had the United States helping Israel eliminate several existential threats that have existed for centuries. And that includes the nuclear threat in Iran. That includes Hezbollah. That includes, and I'll get back to that in a second, that includes a bunch of friends, friends of Iran, that want to destroy Israel. And I think that that's how you start the discussion, which is let's take note of the good stuff that's happened to us as a result of President Trump. I think right now, what we have to look at is we have to look at the existential threats that have been eliminated, and at the same time, look at the long-term picture, which I think President Trump will continue to help Israel. I was there a week ago, week and a half ago, and I went to the Air Force base to see the F-35 planes, which is a magnificent, magnificent Air Force vehicle. And I don't know how many there were, 20, 25, which we walked through. And when we got there, we were told that, since there's a memo of understanding being negotiated at that point in time, that there wouldn't be military exercises and the planes are all locked down. And about 5 minutes later, I see four F-16 jets take off. Right at that moment. And I said to the guy in charge, I said, "What's the story?" I said, "You said there weren't going to be any exercises." He said, "Those are United States planes with United States pilots. And they operate on their own schedule. They operate together with us, but they don't practice at the same time that we do. And when we're in lockdown, they're not necessarily there." Which was really heartwarming to see that. Also heard all the stories about how the U.S. military and the Israeli military are operating together in the closest relationship that the United States has had to another army in history, including World War II, which is magnificent. So we look at that and we say to ourselves, what's this memo of understanding? My gut says the memo of understanding is to try to move forward on the Iran front. I don't believe that they signed a peace treaty. This is a memo of understanding. and they're pretty clear that it's not a peace treaty. It's not a document that's going to live forever. This is a document that gets you to a couple of months. Some may say it's a document that gets you to the midterm elections. But in any event, it's not something that's written in stone. And you can see that Iran, as right after it signed the agreement, tested the value of the agreement by attacking ships.
0: Right.
1: In the Straits of Hormuz. I believe that Trump has a short-term plan, a medium-term plan, and the long-term plan. And for us, people who love Israel, I think we have to look at the long-term plan. You know, he's got 3 more years of presidency. He's got a lot that he can accomplish, number one. Number two is he's also going to set the stage for his legacy to continue after him. And in my mind, the legacy continues with somebody like Marco Rubio taking over and continuing the amazing work that the president did for America and for the state of Israel.
0: All right, but before we get to the next president, though, do you think it would be very different if the midterms were not looming? Do you think that this whole memo of understanding episode would have been completely different if not for the timing of the upcoming elections?
1: It's a great question. I don't know. You know, the great thing about President Trump is none of us know exactly what he's thinking. and that has bode to our benefit tremendously over the last couple of years. And I think the midterms probably have something to do with it, but I can't say for sure.
0: And why Rubio? In other words, it is 3 years out, and already someone like yourself who weighs all these things, you know, in a very calculated fashion, you've already announced, as you just said here on the air, that there is a specific potential candidate that you're looking at. Why him?
1: So I don't know if you remember, Malcolm. Nothing. I was sorry about that.
0: No problem.
1: I was Rubio's co-chair of his campaign when he ran for president. So I've had a relationship with him almost a decade.
0: And you think he could win, obviously?
1: I think he's the right guy. I'm positive that he could win. And I think that the president is weighing the possibility of who he's going to support. I haven't heard anything about that except two things. First of all, every time the president goes through his cabinet, like at the State of the Union address and several times since then, the president says, he goes through the people by name and their job. He says that Pete Hegstedt's doing a magnificent job as Secretary of War. And he goes through the people. He always mentions the vice president just by name. And then he says, and the greatest secretary of state in U.S. history, Marco Rubio. And he said that several times. I think he has a great appreciation for Marco. He knows that Marco is very, very, very, very loyal to him. And I think that means a lot to him. And I think they have agreement on where U.S. strength should be, and how much we need to help Israel. And I think they're going to continue on that path.
0: All right, Phil Rosen is with us. Okay, Phil, now the topic that the real reason why you and I felt we should talk on the air. Very few people know the Prime Minister of Israel like you do. Obviously, you have a relationship with him and with the President of the United States. There is concern that because of everything we've discussed and because of what's happened over the last couple of weeks, that in fact there is a rift between the two of them, that the President Trump is saying things publicly about the Prime Minister that he never would have said in the past. What is your evaluation of their relationship today on July the 1st?
1: I think it's an excellent relationship, but I think when he when he says things about the prime minister, he's not saying it in order to hurt the prime minister, and he's not saying it because he thinks any less of the prime minister than he has. He calls him the greatest wartime prime minister in history, and I doubt he'll step away from that that designation. I don't think he wants to get involved in the Israeli elections, and I think that's very smart, you know, as opposed to Bill Clinton, who stepped directly into the Israeli elections in support of Perez. I don't think that that President Trump wants to step in. I think he'll let Israel make their own decisions as to who supports them going forward. You know, I think that the title, the greatest wartime prime minister in history, is an apt one. I think that the prime minister since October 7th has led Israel on a path, and with the help of the United States, destroying seven different existential threats, seven different wars at the same time. And it's pretty impressive. I don't think, we have to take a step back and look at the big picture, and we have to say to ourselves, think about where we could be if we didn't have a prime minister who was so adept at fighting battles, and if we didn't have this president supporting him. You drive, just go through Ben Gurion Airport and see which planes are, you know, you don't have Delta and United, but you have United States of America warships and planes in every single open gate. And it's a magnificent sight. And for someone like me who basically worships the fighters, I say to myself, thank God that this is existing, and thank God this help is there.
0: Oh, we totally agree with you on that. Did you cringe? Did you find it cringeworthy when he publicly called out Netanyahu for the activities in Lebanon, etc.? Like, did that worry you a bit or not?
1: No, I think. Listen, he knows Netanyahu has an unbelievable job. I think he thinks that Netanyahu has the toughest job that exists in the world today, and I agree with that. I think that when President Trump talks, he doesn't necessarily mince his words. He says things that pop into his head, and sometimes it's a little harsh. I've watched him, when I represented him, I watched him say things that, almost made me cringe. And then I thought to myself, but look at what he does. Right. Look at what he does. Look at the great things he does.
0: Yeah, actions do. We always say actions speak louder than words. And that's why I've been very careful not to go that crazy on the president. A lot of people are going nuts, but I think you got to really think about the entire list of things that he's come through with before you just go ahead and blindly condemn him for recent statements. Finally, Phil, 50 years ago this week, one of the greatest miracles, of course, Tzahal, the IDF, pulled off the amazing rescue at Entebbe. I bring it up because, first of all, I think it's worth mentioning, and a lot of people in this audience who are too young need to read up on it. But aside from that, I remember exactly where I was when I heard the news of the rescue. Do you remember where you were when you heard the news of the rescue?
1: Yes, I think I was in school. It's July 1, so right. If I was in school, it was probably doing something after school activities or something like that. But I remember very well listening to the news. I've since met a bunch of the pilots who were involved in the rescue operation. And wow. Every time I see one of them, I think to myself, wow. The fact that they went in the darkness to an airport that nobody's ever been to rescue Jews, that's the way we should act. I remember my father telling me after World War II, he wishes that he wishes that we had people out there trying to help the Jews who were in trouble.
0: Yeah, you've said this to us before on the air, and my God, I wish people out there would be affected by it the way you are. We're in a unique time, folks. We're in a unique time where, thank God, the IDF and obviously the collective presence of the State of Israel protects Jews all over the world. That's the bottom line. I remember saying that. I'm sure you say it all the time to Israeli soldiers. You know, thank you for protecting us in New York. And they look at you like you're out of your mind, right? But that's the reality. That's the reality. All right. So Phil Rosen has publicly declared on JM and AM, don't panic, folks. Don't panic. He is very confident in the United States-Israel relationship. Would that be a fair assessment, Phil?
1: Exactly.
0: God bless you. Have an amazing summer, and thanks so much for joining us.
1: Thank you. Thanks so much. Have a great summer, and I hope it goes great for you and the show.
0: Appreciate that very much.
1: By the way, yeah, we didn't discuss what we always talk about at the end, which is the YU basketball team.
0: You know, I saw that every time I turn around, another kid is committed to YU. Are all these amazing. Really, and they're all high-quality, good players, right?
1: They're excellent players. I hats off to Elliot Steinmetz and his team for recruiting these kids, including Tamir Goodman's son, who's coming to YU, which is a nice twist of fate.
0: You could say that.
1: In fact, Tamir should have gone to YU. I think his path would have been different, but I think that this team is going to be great, and I think that's a real credit to the people. And I think YU's doing amazing things. I think Ari Berman's done a fabulous job as president. And besides the basketball team, there's the dental school and all sorts of amazing developments at YU. So your alumnus, you should be very proud.
0: I appreciate that. When you say dental, people need to realize it's literally just been founded, right? Like, this is a big, big, major new development.
1: Exactly. It's got 100 people in the first class, so they're doing very, very well. The class is located in Herald Square in the Midtown campus. A new project, the Herald Square building. And it's fantastic, really fantastic. So credit to the leadership of YU. And again, we should all be very proud.
0: Where do you spend the summer? Israel, the United States, the Catskills, Florida? Where are you during the summer?
1: Not the Catskills. I go, and not Florida. I go back and forth from Israel to Europe. Actually, in my role as World Jewish Congress chairman, I'm traveling the world meeting with leaders of countries. I met with the leader of Germany, and I'm meeting with all of these leaders throughout the summer. So please God, I should be able to develop some relationships and help out Jews all around the world.
0: When you get to England, make sure you know which one's the leader.
1: Yeah, that's funny. I'm going to England. I'm going to Canada. I'm going to all the places.
0: Some of these countries, you need a scorecard to keep track of who's in and who's out. You know what I mean?
1: Exactly.
0: All right, Phil, thank you so much.
1: Take care, Nathan. Stay well.
0: Always a pleasure. Phil Rosen, everybody. You need a scorecard is right. Phil is chair emeritus of Likud USA, chairman of the World Jewish Congress, as you just heard him mention, a proud board member up at Yeshiva University, and somebody who's very confident, even today on July the 1st of 2026, in the Israel-U.S. relationship. It's America's one and only Jewish Moments in the Morning radio program, heard on listeners-sponsored digital radio, rather with the web at NahumSiegel.com and the NahumSiegel Network, and, of course, on the beloved NM.

JM and the AM, a request from J.A. Mora, who I met this week at a wedding down in Lakewood, New Jersey. On the app, she requested Vafilu Bahastara, since we're at the anniversary of the three boys who were missing and later discovered murdered by the enemy, and that was a song that was out around that time. Someone says that's not the original. I know, but hey, I played the one I could find. What can I tell you? And that one is the one that comes from Barry Weber. Ellie Seinfeld before that with the Vibe Mix here at JM the AM. Judah Michelle is going to be calling in. It's a big day. It's either the first or the second of the full days of Camp Hask for this season. He'll be calling in and sharing some of that info with us coming up here at JM the AM. Also tomorrow morning, it's been announced and it's official. Rabbi David Heber, Calendaric Trivia tomorrow morning, 7:35 a.m. Eastern Time on Shiva Servant Tamuz. Can you imagine? Yeah. It's happening tomorrow. Make sure to join us. We'll go over the remainder of 5, 7, 8, 6, the 3 weeks, 9 days, Tisha B'Av, et cetera, et cetera. And maybe we'll answer the question I asked on Friday, which I think Rabbi Heber will take seriously, of when was the exact moment that we caught up, the diaspora caught up to Israel when it comes to the Parshios. We'll see how seriously he takes my query tomorrow morning. 7:35 a.m. Eastern Time right here tomorrow during the fast on JM and the AM.

0: JM and the AM, we'll get back to the amazing Yonatan Sheinfeld coming up. Ms. Marla Soto is from Shmuel. You heard Joey Newcomb and Amalem Batorah, and Mordechai Ben David's Einod Milvado opened up that set. Well, we promised you Reb Judah. We promised you Reb Judah, Michelle. Nobody can give a first-hand account of what the first couple of days up at Camp Hask are like Reb Judah Michelle can, as he leads the folks up in Parksville, New York, Camp Hask, for another fabulous season. Reb Judah, a pleasure to welcome you back to JM in the AM.
1: Good morning, Nachum. Thank you very, very much.
0: A pleasure. Hey, you know, people who take Hask very seriously all year round, all the friends and supporters and the concert goers and, you know, those who, and the monthly supporters and those who really have their hearts set on Camp Hask all year round, they want to check in. They want to see what's happening. They want you to be their eyes and ears and report back about how fabulous the summer is. And what's the timetable, by the way? What was it, yesterday that the buses arrived up at Camp Hask?
1: Yes, yesterday. Yesterday, on Sunday, we had a bunch of our campers came with their families for a drop-off, and then yesterday was, yesterday we came whole, and the rest of our campers came for buses and wheelchair vans, and thank God, we're running now at full capacity.
0: Night number one, Reb Judah, which was last night. Night number one, I suspect, is not the easiest of nights up at Camp Hask for the staff, for the new staff, even for the campers, as much as they love it. Obviously, it's a transition to get back to camp and away from family for a while. How would you describe what last night's overnight was like?
1: So I'll tell you, every night has its dawn. So we made it.
0: That's funny.
1: And I'll tell you for real, as much as, you know, Rashi says, Kol HaKolot Kashot, all beginnings have their challenges and transitions, especially, you know, when there's this many moving people and different types of people of all ages from all different places, it can be a little bit complicated in the beginning. But to tell you, it was really beautiful and overall really smooth, to the extent that we had a, you know, last night when all was said and done and everybody was at least supposed to be going to bed. We had a big, beautiful barbecue and a recap of the day. And if you look out, I'm looking out the window right now here at the corner of Rehov Yanki Eisen, right outside of our Beis Refuah. You wouldn't believe that it's the first morning. You would not believe it's the first morning. The shul is packed. The shul is packed. Counselors and campers are davening. Counselors are helping the campers put on fill-in. There's girls walking all around here on the front lawn, going to breakfast, smiling, sun is out. It feels like we've been here, you know, you can't believe that it's the first morning.
0: Well, the greatest thing that a camp director or leader can say is that it feels like they never left. They come back, and within 10 minutes, they've all adjusted completely to life up in camp. There's no greater compliment you can give to an environment that's able to lend itself to that type of situation. Reb Judah Michelle is with us, folks, up at Camp Hask in Parksville. You feel bad for the staff? Tomorrow's a really long fast day?
1: I feel bad for Am Yisrael, though we haven't figured out a way to get the ball over the goal line.
0: Nice.
1: About the goalless, but I also know this every year are at the front lines to change that. Meaning, like, if something's going to change about that, and the fast of this month and what's scheduled for next month, when that changes and we turn this thing over, it'll be because of places like Camp Hask. It'll be places where people live with the Haftal of Echa Kamocha and don't judge people by the outside and love each other unconditionally and take care of one another.
0: That's the antidote. Are you still there?
1: We'll figure it out. We have a lot of support. We'll have the air conditioning running everywhere.
0: Yes.
1: There'll be a lot of power. A lot of power. You know, but we'll do our best. And yes. Thank God, you know, We'll do our best. I forget this every year. We get older, but these counselors are the same age. They have an amazing type of resilience and reservoir of kochos hanefesh and ability, to be able to withstand and to sacrifice.
0: Yeah, trust me. I know that you know what you're doing. I was just trying to be dramatic that camp starts with a long fast day. That's all. Judah Michelle is up at Camp Ask. Who are the special guests? You're always attracting amazing leaders in the Jewish community worldwide. Has anybody been there yet? Day and night number one. Who are you expecting over the next few days? What kind of roster of special guests will Ask be welcoming?
1: So I'll tell you, it's interesting. Like the first people who are in, who are, I wouldn't call them guests. They're not necessarily on staff, but they're so connected and comfortable in Heimish here that and so much a part of it and partners there that I don't even know if I would consider them guests. Like for example, we had Rav Lom Kenigsberg was here with us for Shabbos over the staff orientation. He's actually on staff. He's going to be on TJJ this month,
0: right?
1: But came just for orientation. Landed Thursday, left Sunday morning. To rock davening and the zmiras and the ruach here. Last night, Rav Kanan Bina of the Tivarie was here. The first night, there was a big yertzai fabringin for the Orach Chaim HaKadosh, the Springfield Rav, Rav Chaim Marcus of Reish Fame. Also, I happen to my brother-in-law, Rav Chaim will be here tonight to open up the formal, as the first speaker for all of campus. And then in both the comments we have a special closing of the fast day with Mordechai Berg from Mivasera.
0: Oh wow!
1: Things here, yeah, right away. These are our friends, our partners, those who are encouraging their students. And then Motzei Shabbos for Brockley Rosenblum. Shabbos will have Dr. Donath, Jonathan Donath, our mutual friend of Daily Giving, will be here, a real partner. And friend of Am Yisrael, he'll be here for Shabbos speaking about how to impact the Jewish people and the world. Rabbi Simon, Rosh Hashiva, and Imri Baruch of Yeshiva University will be here with us for Shabbos. Rabbi Tensera and Rabbi Johnny Bienfeld and Sherry Hill, great Mechanchim, dear friends will be with us here for Shabbos. Principal of NTA, Rabbi Shimon Schenker, he's the head lifeguard here, and his uncle Rabbi will be here for Shabbos. And we're just getting going.
0: Wow, I'll tell you, I'm glad I asked, because you really have an impressive group of people that are going to be coming up, addressing the staff, spending time with the campers, etc. Of Judah Michelle is up in Parksville. It's day two, first full day up in camp for the campers of Camp Ask. Those of you who wonder about all the support you give year-round, and specifically, of course, during the big concert in January for Camp Hass, is what it's all about. The Hass summer program sold out, completely full, as Reb Judah said, and doing yeoman's work up there for all the campers and helping out the families who are getting a respite during this time. So has anything replaced Noach was a big tzaddik in terms of the song of the summer yet, Reb Judah? Is that going to remain in the number one slot, or do you suspect that there's something of interest musically to the staff and campers that's going to be really, really hot this summer?
1: I'll tell you. Yesterday, the opening concert on the baseball field was with Neeson Black.
0: Wow.
1: And Neeson Black blew everybody away. He was amazing. Scheduled this summer, we have our big Camp Ask experience, which is going to be on August 2nd. And on that day this year, on that day, we have the greatest of all fun. We're kicking it back old school with our eyes on our camper experience. Everybody's great. Everybody's great, and we would love all the musicians to come through camp. And I believe just about everybody who feels connected here is going to be passing through. We have Chaim Guri coming for Rosh Chodesh Elul for the weekend.
0: Nice.
1: Reb Eitan from the cast will be here this summer. Mitzvah Hashem. We have Nigin Chabura. Bezer Hashem, it's going to be a very musical summer. But I got to tell you, the bottom line of bottom lines. Thank you, Hashem. I mean, this is the playlist of the Jewish people right now. that's what's happening here, for young and for old. Thank you, Hashem. Here in Camp Ask, the rhythm, the beat goes with gratitude and goes with the neguinim of thank you, Hashem. And on our Camp Ask, thank you, Hashem, experience day this year, we we can have Uncle Mushy back up on the big stage.
0: Woo!
1: Because in Camp Ask, I don't know if any of the readers were ever at a Michael Jackson concert in Europe in the late in the mid '80s when 200,000 people faint and throw personal items at Michael. I'll tell you. When Uncle Mushy rolls through Camp Ask, there's nothing like it.
0: It's a similar experience, you're saying.
1: Oh, my God. We're going to have him up on the huge stage with a full band. With a full band. And we're going to have a lot of paramedics and EMT on site, on location, to make sure that everybody stays cool.
0: Who ever thought that a Jewish uncle could cause such incredible... celebration at a cab setting. Uncle Mishi coming August the 2nd to Camp Ask during their experience. And that's the day you're doing that Chatas Sefer Torah, right?
1: I think we're going to do, we have a Siyum taking place that evening. We have friends and family learning, who've been learning Nigla and Nister, the Chav of the Fat, all year round in our Self Kano program. Thank you for bringing that up. And we're going to make a big Siyum. We do have a Sefer Torah truck coming for the Siyum HaTorah, which is going to be really wonderful. We're doing our best. We want to engage the campers and give them a real chance to shine. The whole point here is to level the playing field and the experiences and opportunities that maybe some of us have in our own lives throughout the year, which are inspiring and uplifting, to be able to expand that specifically for all the individuals with specialized needs and developmental disabilities and autism and

0: on the Jewish calendar, Lulav and Etrog and Hanukkiah and Matzah, and those are pointed out on the board for those who are nonverbal. They just to bring Torah and Yiddishkeit, which is the natural birthright and zchut of every single Jew, they ought to bring it to them where they are. So someone wants to learn Gemara B and learning the Zikin with our sons this year. You know, it was wonderful learning it on a fourth grade level with our son. You know, someone who was learning in yeshiva this year was learning in yeshiva. Someone was learning in seminary, they're learning in seminary. But for our campers, to greet them literally where they are, even if it's identifying colors on the Israeli flag and the feel of a mantle of Sefer Torah, to have that sensory experience, to connect the Torah, which is the source of every single Jew. So that's what we're trying to do over here this summer, you know, in every element of the program.
1: Very cool. I'll let you go in a minute. I know you must be swamped with work, but I'm curious about anything new. There have been summers where you've been able to tell us literally about brand new massive buildings and services that are being provided. Anything we should know about for the summer of 2026?
0: Yes, thank you for asking. Yeah, the actual device to the Ruach and for the Spirit actually have a beautiful new program building here at the center of campus, adjacent to our Beis Refuah, our medical center. Thank you, Hashem, Beis Refuah Medical Center. The academics program on our front lawn is beautiful, a beautiful building. A special thanks to all the hard work by Mr. A. Bosner, the chairman of our board, and all those who are in Albany, our dear friends, who are really doing, their community servants. And there are times when our community servants, it's something we get frustrated, we can get cynical about, elected officials and politicians. Right. And there are times to say thank you, to be grateful and say, wow, really the resources of the community being put into the community for real impact. You can come see our beautiful academics program here at the good folks in Albany. And our friends in the state assembly and the state government, and specifically I'll express appreciation here in this regard for Governor Hochul. We have a new academics facility, and God willing, in the next year, going to continue to expand the academics facility. And that's making a real, today's the first day of school. They say school's out for the summer,
1: right?
0: But over here, school happens during the summer.
1: Right.
0: There's a real, like real goals and real life skills and learning that goes on over here in our academics program. And Bezrat Hashem, our intention and goal here on our way to Eretz Yisrael, Derech to the Holy Land, is to continue to do our best, expanding and improving all of our facilities and doing our best.
1: And on the skills and learning that you just mentioned, people need to realize that during the summer months, these things accelerate. I mean, there are students, or I should say campers in this case, who are picking up skills or are learning things at a much, much quicker pace. Nothing against the schools or programs during the year, just the nature of being in the camp environment 24 hours a day and getting the attention they get and all the fun that they're having. And you see them progress like crazy. And anybody who doubts it, you could speak to the parents of these campers and they will confirm that for us. And anybody out there, Reb Judah, anybody out there who has any type of significant or insignificant, as they might call it, input that they'd like to get across to you or possibly think about helping you expand, they should be in touch because there are plenty of opportunities. That's one thing about Camp Hask. You have a million dreams you'd like to fulfill. Very often you need the resources in order to do it. So if somebody out there has a desire to help out, you want to hear from them.
0: Yeah, I'll say it even if you don't mind. I'll even add that nothing's insignificant. Even this is not my thing. I didn't start this. This was started by the Khan family more than 50 years ago, and they didn't in their family didn't have children with any developmental delays or special needs. They started this because there's a need in the community, and that's why it continues. And therefore, naturally, we ask the community to please share in this book, to share in the responsibility of taking care of the people in Clarksville. And whether that's, encouraging your children to come work here as staff members or your professional who wants to add their professional abilities to our roster or like to become a partner and share your resources and help us sustain and build and provide scholarships and and the beauty.

0: be in growth here of our program and our campus, or for every single person listening here to daven, to pray and to be with us and to have us in mind, and to add an extra, even one pasuk of Tehillim or one penny into any pushka, you know, b'shem kol Yisrael. We're doing our best here, and we count on Klal Yisrael. That's why I'm so grateful, Nachum, for inviting me on today to be able to share the good news, a little bit of a timeline cleanser from some of the cynicism and difficulty that and sometimes you look at the news, and if it bleeds, it leads. But if you turn on the Nachum Siegel Network, you know that you're getting the good news about the Jewish people and some hope and optimism. So I'm here to share the good news that there's about 1,100 people here on our campus today who are loving each other, doing their best, and greasing God's good earth over here with good old-fashioned Ahavas Yisrael, positivity, and chesed. So good news is on the way. And thank you, everybody, for your support. And thank you, Nachum, for being such a dear friend of Camp Ahavas Boys.
1: A pleasure. And plenty of community leaders and great rabbinic leaders agree with everything you just said. A lot of folks out there appreciate the incredible goodness that's happening up at Hesk every single summer. Reb Judah, have a wonderful, we'll have an easy fast tomorrow. Wonderful Shabbos. Shabbos number one with the campers at Camp Hesk. Have an amazing summer.
0: Thank you so much. And to you as well. Looking forward to seeing you.
1: Ezrat Hashem. Reb Judah, everybody. Reb Judah Michelle up at Hesk. Today's the first full day for the campers. And thank God, as you heard, as you would have suspected anyway, they're off to a fabulous start. More coming up. It's JM in the AM.

Yonatan Schoenfeld, Bussi Ligani. What a song, huh? Yep, it's a good one. Big thank you to Reb Judah for joining us from up at Camp Hask. Always a treat when he's on the air. Love his positivity, love his reports. Love the fact that he reminds the thousands of supporters of Camp Hask in this area and around the world just how incredible a summer everybody's having, thank God. It's quite an investment that the community makes in Camp Hask, and boy, it's good to see a great return on the investment, I could tell you that much. Just amazing. Tomorrow is Shivasar Batamos, and tomorrow we get a chance to do some calendaric trivia. Rabbi David Heber is going to be joining us at 7:35 a.m. tomorrow, Eastern Time. Oh, it's going to be quite a show. Rabbi Heber so far has no clue, at least I don't think he has a clue, as to what I've been saying regarding officially catching up to Israel with the Parshios. I'll spring that on him. Although later today, it's very possible that he's going to say, hey, what are we talking about tomorrow? And I'll have no choice but to reveal to him my intentions. See what happens. Should be very interesting. Don't forget, 3 weeks format begins tonight on the Nachum Segal Network. Yeah, and there'll be no live lunch today. There'll be no live lunch today. Yossi Zweig is off. So keep all that in mind. And yeah, tomorrow, 3 weeks format. Who doesn't love that? Coming up here at JM in the AM and on the Nachum Segal Network. Mordechai Ben David wraps it up for us this morning at JM in the AM.

Achenu Yisrael and Achimachem, our brothers and sisters in Israel, we are with you. It's your favorite America's one and only Jewish Moments in the Morning radio program, heard on listeners-sponsored digital radio. 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Make sure to be tuned in to JM and AM and the Nahum Siegel Network, no matter where you are. That is one of the benefits now of being able to be heard everywhere around the world, loudly and clearly. And I thank you. Tomorrow, Shavuot Shabbatamos, a fast day. We'll be here between 6 and 9, and Rabbi David Heber with Calendaric Trivia, 7:35 a.m. tomorrow morning here on JM in the AM. Have a fabulous Wednesday. Till tomorrow, Nahum Siegel reminding you, remember the past, live the present, and trust the future. You've been listening to an encore presentation of JM in the AM. Coming up next, our wonderful music mix right here at the Nahum Siegel Network.

Our friends at Bartonura remind us that they have amazing cans for Purim as you go shopping tomorrow or over the weekend for the upcoming holiday. Remember, the 250-milliliter cans. 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

5 minutes after 6 a.m. Good morning, everybody. My name is Nahum Siegel. Welcome to a Thursday, Shiva Ser B'Tammuz. This is your Jewish Moments in the Morning radio program.

JM in the AM. Oh, yes. How you doing, everybody? How's the fast going? Depends who we're speaking to. Or depends who's listening and where. There are some people tuned in who are really either in the middle or toward the end of the fast day. Literally. There are those in Israel who are in the middle of the day. Let's see, it's 6:32 a.m. Eastern time. So Avrami is at 1:30. Ooh, Avrami's probably already getting set for Mincha, I would assume. Yigal's got Mincha coming up. A lot of people in Israel have Mincha coming up. Here in the eastern part of the United States, things are just getting started. For those of you who are curious, because I know that over the years, many are curious about what my early morning was like. At about 2:10 this morning, 2:10, the alarm goes off. Oh, no, that's not true. The alarm went off like 2, but I never heard it. At about 2:10, Stacy says to me, it's 2 o'clock in the morning. And I said, okay, thanks. And I got out of bed. And I had breakfast at my desk, got to work, had breakfast at my desk, ended on time, and then sat for over 2 hours at my desk and worked, answered emails, listened to a podcast that I had to listen to, prepared for Rabbi Heber for today, prepared for tomorrow. Bunch of stuff going on at tomorrow's show. And then eventually, once it hit 6 a.m. Eastern time, we started JM in the AM. So I'm happy to say I have been fasting since breakfast ended, thank God. and here we are in a 3 weeks format on a Shavasar Batamuz morning and a very special treat. I don't know how on earth we provide special treats on a fast day. But today we're doing it. Rabbi Heber agreed to call in, and we're going to be speaking with him about Jewish calendaric issues, and that'll be coming up. The Maccabees had Malchei Amlachim. You heard Bitachon, Shalom Aleichem, and Lotevoshi. Naftali Kempa, Ani Elech, Ani Mamin, and Amech Ami. Ari Goldwag, brand new from Darkness to Redemption, volume number 7, literally just came out with Eicha. And the Regesh Modani opening things up. And we say good morning. Welcome to July 2nd. Welcome to the 17th of Tammuz. Welcome to a fast day that in the New York area will end around 9:15 tonight. Check with your local synagogue, neighborhood, rabbi, etc. But in the area of 9:10, 9:15, the fast will come to an end. And we are officially kicking off our 3 weeks format. Yep. Here we are. Kicking off 3 weeks of acapella, etc. And, Tisha B'Av is going to be 3 weeks from today, and then we'll immediately go into Shabbos Nachamu and try to have a summer, because obviously the 3 weeks are going to be taking over, or I should say taking up most of July, so summer activities will be limited, not completely, obviously. Swimming is only prohibited during the 9 days, etc., etc., but you get my point. Nobody would go to a concert during the 3 weeks. A lot of people won't go to a ball game. I'll go to a ball game during the 3 weeks, just not the 9 days. A lot of people won't do this. A lot of people won't do that. But anyway, that is the story. And here we are in the 3 weeks. In this area of the country and of the world, we are in the midst of a massive heat wave. Today, tomorrow, and Shabbos, we're talking about very, very high numbers, tremendous heat and humidity, difficult to be outside, and today of all 3 days is the worst of them. Today's going to be the worst of this 3-day, Thursday, Friday, Saturday heat wave. Lots of security in New York. I mean, after all, somebody could climb up to the very top of the Empire State Building. That was crazy. That was really crazy. So lots of security in New York. Big wedding at Madison Square Garden tomorrow night, supposedly. That's something to be concerned about, I guess. The World Cup is still going on. I think the World Cup in this area
Someone actually in Israel asked me about the World Cup yesterday and how it's affecting my commute or my, you know, or how it's affecting, you know, moving around in this area. And I said, I'm prepared. I got the schedule of every time they play a game at MetLife Stadium. So there was a Tuesday followed by a Monday, and there was another Tuesday, and that was, you know, all difficult to navigate. Now, if our research is correct, there'll be a World Cup game this coming Sunday, and then the actual absolute final, the World Cup final game. I don't know much about, as much as I love sports and you know a lot about sports, I know nothing about soccer, nothing. But again, our research indicated to us that there'll be a game this coming Sunday afternoon. And then there'll be the game, the final game on Sunday, the 19th of July, which is during the 9 days. So there you have it. That's the World Cup. So this area has that wedding and the World Cup and a heat wave. And it's been an interesting couple of months in the New York area, to say the least. JM in the AM, good morning all. Thanks for joining us. We are acknowledging and celebrating 250 years of the United States of America. It is important for all of us who have taken advantage of the kindness of the luxury of this country, even with all the problems and even with the times that we don't feel 100% welcome. It's like no other country for us and for everybody. How long it'll last, I don't know. But it's like no other country. And while, of course, we always emphasize that there is no country that comes close to Israel, and even if, God forbid, the state of Israel didn't exist, we would still emphasize that there's no better place for us to live than in the Holy Land. Nonetheless, we have to acknowledge the incredible generosity, luxury, freedom that we enjoy in the United States. Simple as that. Simple as that. More coming up. The Maccabees continue for us in a 3 weeks format at JM in the AM.

JM in the AM, 3 weeks format. Thursday it is. Shiva Sarbatama's first day of the 3 weeks. Geula done by the Maccabees. Excuse me, Geula done by Leif Tahar. With special guest Mordechai Shapiro. YU Maccabees had Modim. Oh, and Leif Tahar had Rachim. Maccabees had Modim and Habet. And before that, Malchei Hamlachim. And you're listening to JM and AM. Hour number one, almost complete on the Shiva Sarbatama's morning. Hope you're doing well. Hope your fast is going fast. Not easy a fast day like today. Not easy. We know that. 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

0: iPhone and comment away. Listener Andrew has checked in with Am Yisrael Chai. Tikva says, Boker Tov, and have a meaningful fast. You as well. Let's hope it's a meaningful and easy fast for everybody. Sandy wants everyone to keep in mind Shalom Avraham and Peshaleah and Rivka Naomi Bas Shulam Ischana for Rafur Shalema. Also, I will add, don't forget our very own Matis Wine guest in need of a Rafur Shalema. Baruch Matidyahu Chaim Ben Batya. Baruch Matidyahu Chaim Ben Batya. And we thank you. It's Shavuos Ratamos morning in Israel. It's Shavuos Ratamos afternoon. Is the fast over in Australia? Oh, it's got to be, right? It's winter in Australia. It's got to be over. I would think. If not, then it's ending very, very soon. We haven't heard from Australia in a while. Where are my Australia folks? Huh? Where'd they go? I just thought of two more things I want to bring up. It's going to be a really, really unusual. Well, I shouldn't say this because I can't prove it. Certainly not in advance, but it might be a very unusual session with Rabbi Heber. Because remember, this all started on Friday when I was trying to determine when did we exactly, the diaspora, catch up to Israel, right? That's how all this started. I wouldn't have asked Rabbi Heber on if not for this conversation I was having with myself on the air toward the beginning of that show. So that in and of itself is a strange topic to bring up with a chush of a rabbi like Rabbi Heber. It seems a bit comical, but all right, we'll see. I'm knowing him, he'll handle it really well. And then there are a couple of other things that are just, I don't know, very trivial. A lot of stuff that people out there probably have heard of, which I am becoming aware of it now. You'll see what I mean. Anyway, 7:35 a.m. Eastern time will be Rabbi David Heber here with us at JM in the AM. Oh, by the way, Rabbi Heber's spot this morning is sponsored by our good friends Carrie and Joshua Levine of West Hempstead in honor of their dear children, Atara and Daniel Aaron, Tamar and Ariel Khan, Shoshana and Seth Schlank, and Meira in honor of grandson Akiva Aharon. And I thank again Carrie and Joshua Levine of West Hempstead. Great supporters, great friends, and if Rabbi Heber's on, they want part of it, and I thank them very much for that. The Hakel tomorrow morning will feature Rabbi Goldwasser. Rabbi Goldwasser at 9 a.m. on the topic of Ehrlichkeit in today's world. Then Rabbi Eliyahu Schneider about the 3 weeks, and Rabbi David Ribiot on the 9 days. It's all happening at Agudas Yisrael of Madison, 2122 Avenue S in Flatbush, Brooklyn. It's America's one and only Jewish Moments in the Morning radio program, heard on listeners-sponsored digital radio. 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Fast day morning. Simon Jacob with a special Shavuos Ratamos 3 weeks kosher terroir at 6:30 p.m. Eastern time tonight. Mark Zamek and the Erev Shabbos show will return after Shabbos Nachamu. What else? Oh, and I believe Yossi Zweig is doing a live, no lunch, but a live lunch today at 11 a.m. Eastern time here on NSN. Galei Tzahal, Israel Army Radio, 2 p.m. newscast is next. 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

JM in the AM. Rachamana is Benny Friedman with A.B. Rottenberg. Pretty amazing. Modani, done by Yosef Moshe Kahana, Kol Zimra Hadachenu. Good morning, all, and welcome. Feel free to comment on the app. Go to the NSN, Nahum Segal Network app for Android and iPhone, and comment away. By the way, I think we've made some progress. I think we've made some progress with the listen line. A little bit of a strange situation. There are two phone numbers that the listen line company is dealing with, and both of them have been the longest time phone numbers for us over the last few years. One is the 518-931-1184. We've been talking about that one for the last couple of years, and before that, 605-562-4400. Now, there's some people for whom one or both numbers are working. For me, from my personal phone, neither number works. But yesterday we had a massive, massive number of calls to our listen line. Massive. So obviously some people are having success with the 605 and or with the 518. And the company is saying now that both should be working. So they're not working for me as of this morning, but hopefully for whoever needs it, it's working. So you could try 605-562-4400. Or 518-931-1184. Please keep in mind Yisrael Noach ben Leah for Refuah Shleima. Yisrael Noach ben Leah for Refuah Shleima. Easy fast to everybody out there. I hope the fast goes fast. Please, God. Amit Segal has an interesting article. It's way too long for me to read the whole thing on the air right now, but I'll read to you the first paragraph. It's Thursday, July 2nd, almost 1,000 days since October 7th. There is a passage in the Talmud that describes the limits of language. If all the seas were ink and all the reeds were quills and all people were scribes, they still could not exhaust the wisdom contained in the Torah. It is not a claim about length. It's a claim about a category of thing that writing simply cannot contain. I found myself returning to that image and considering the rupture of October 7th. There's a before and an after, and I do not mean that as a figure of speech. I mean it as two worlds, discontinuous, with no word carried over from one that lands the same way in the other. The seas and scribes formula keeps surfacing in my mind because when faced with the enormity of such an event, with its countless reverberations and emotions, the best one can do is gesture at the impossibility of describing it. What follows is my attempt. For those of you who get the Amit Segal newsletter, you'll be able to read the full article. It's something. It's too long for me to read on the air, but that was his intro. That was his intro. That was his preamble. How, you know, again, all the ink in the world, etc., would not be able to paint the picture that needs to be painted, but he's going to try his best, as he indicated. And those of you who have never heard of Amit Segal, spells his name the same way I do, S-E-G-A-L. The newsletter is called It's Noon in Israel. And I'm sure if you search his name or go to any of his websites or his social media, or if you search It's Noon in Israel, you'll be able to subscribe to his free newsletter. He has a paid version also. You could upgrade to the paid version, but you can subscribe to his email. Especially for those of you who desperately, and I know a lot of people in this audience desperately want news in English, because our news, of course, is coming in Hebrew toward the top of the hour. But if you want a good analysis on a regular basis in English, he's a really good resource. JM in the AM, it is Shiva Serba Tammuz. That's right. 17th of Tammuz means a fast day. The fast has started here, I guess. Oh, it's funny. Someone actually called me last night from Hawaii. So from Maui. Someone actually called me last night from Hawaii. That's funny. And let's see. It must have been, yeah, I guess it was in the afternoon. Must have been in the afternoon in Maui. And I say it because the fast has not begun in Maui yet, but it's begun here in the eastern part of the United States. It may have actually started in the western part also, not Maui, but meaning like California,
because you know, all the times are so early this time of year. In Israel, they're in the middle of the fast. They're in the 2 p.m. hour. They're getting closer to the end. They'll be able to tell us what the end of the fast looks like. And I'm assuming, as I said earlier, that in Australia, the fast is already over. After all, it's winter there. So, you know, couple that together with the fact that they're 30 hours ahead. And I mean that, of course, tongue in cheek. And I assume that that the fast is over there. Tomorrow morning, it's a weekly update. Malcolm Homeline will join us 7:40 Eastern Time right here at JM in the AM. Malcolm Homeline back in the United States of America. He'll join us tomorrow morning. We get his perspective on everything that's happening. And boy, there's a lot that's happening, that's for sure. That'll be tomorrow on this radio broadcast. Rabbi Heber is going to be coming on in about 10 minutes from now. I was shocked Rabbi Heber agreed. His schedule is so nuts. I couldn't believe he agreed on the Shavasar Matamas morning to join us. Calendaric trivia. We're getting set. I have a full page of stuff here. Today, Rabbi Heber's appearance, again about 10 minutes from now, is being sponsored by Carrie and Joshua Levine of West Hempstead, New York, in honor of their dear children, Atara and Daniel Aaron, Tamar and Ariel Khan, Shoshana and Seth Schlank, and Meira, and in honor of grandson Akiva Aaron. So a big thank you to the Levines, as usual. They proudly love their name attached to the Rabbi Heber's segment, which is fantastic, and they've been amazing supporters and incredible friends for a long, long time. They cannot contain their enthusiasm for the work done at JM and the AM and the Nahum Segal Network, and for that, I am eternally thankful. Some more Benny Friedman. Why not?

0: JM in the AM. It's, of course, Benny Friedman. I'm sure it makes our good friend Judy Landy very happy. Ode Yeshvu here at JM in the AM. Let's see here. Unbelievable how many platforms have our podcasts, you know, or our archives, I should say, that turn into podcasts. Unbelievable. Rabbi David Goldwasser's words, Zechanishmas Harav Zevinavos of Alevi and Zechanishmas Esther Basarvos of Alevi. Here is Rabbi David Goldwasser with Morning Chizuk.
1: Good morning. Today, Shivasu B'Tammuz. It is a very special day of great significance. It is the day when siege was laid to Yerushalayim. It is the day that begins the Bein HaMitzarim. It is the day on which we are called to daven, to pray, to give tzedakah, and to understand the need for repentance. Today is a day of fasting. However, the Shulchan Aruch says that the person that only worries about fasting and nothing else on a day like Shivasu B'Tammuz is someone that sits down to a meal, and the meal has a great main course. But instead of partaking of the main course, the person only takes from a side dish. So is the individual that worries about the fast, but does not worry about the essence of the day, which is tshuva. It is also interesting that it is cited that an individual should say tikkun chatzos. There is such a custom to say both at midday and midnight special prayers of repentance and prayers in which we cry about the idea of mourning over Yerushalayim. It is so much so that it says that a person that partakes and does the tikkun chatzos and says these special midday, midnight prayers is an individual that takes the part of Hashem, that understands the Shechina HaKdosha, the very essence of holiness itself, is mourning and crying during these days. A mashal is given over in the Sefer Tiva Parsha. It's a father that lost his entire fortune. The father sits and cries. The son is in the same room. The son, if he sits and he understands that the father is going through such a great sorrow, the son may sit together with him and may cry. He is able to lighten the burden of the father. However, if the son ignores his father and does his own thing, then he does not show that his father, that he really cares. The same thing is, Hashem Yisbarach cries during these days. He wishes that the Beis HaMikdash is rebuilt, that Bnei Yisrael is taken out of Golos, that the Shechina itself is taken out of Golos. When we cry and we mourn the Beis HaMikdash and we show Hashem that we care, it lightens his burden. It helps Hashem get through these days. This has been Rabbi David Goldwasser bringing you Morning Chizuk. Have an easy fast.

0: Goldwag here at JM the AM. Song entitled "They Need You Now," a cappella, of course. After all, the 3 weeks format has begun. It began last night for us, and here we are on day one of a 3 weeks format at JM and the AM. Could you imagine? Day number one. Shivasaratamo's on Thursday. Tisha B'Av, 3 weeks from today on a Thursday. Wonder how often that happens. You think Rabbi Heber has the stats in front of him? I bet you he has the stats in front of him. I'm telling you, I have a feeling. Today, our session with Rabbi David Heber, and I can't thank him enough for joining us, is sponsored by our good friends Carrie and Joshua Levine of West Hempstead, New York, in honor of their dear children, Atara and Daniel Aron, Tamar and Ariel Khan, Shoshana and Seth Schlank, and Meira, and in honor of their grandson, Akiva Aharon. A big thank you to Carrie and Josh. Big supporters, great friends, love with enthusiasm the work we do here on the Nahum Segal Network, and I thank them very, very much. Rabbi David Heber is the director of the Star K Computer Department. He's spiritual leader of Kahal Avas Yisrael Tzemach Tzedek in Baltimore, Maryland. And the title he's most proud of course, he is the calendaric trivia expert for us here at JM in the AM. Rabbi David Heber, a pleasure to welcome you back to JM in the AM.
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0: Are you an early morning breakfast person on a fast? Obviously I am, because I'm up, you know, really early every single morning. Today was a bit of a challenge because I actually, as I told my listeners, the alarm went off at about 2:10 and I was at my desk at about 3 a.m. How about yourself, Rabbi Heber? Are you brave enough to simply eat last night and then dive right into the fast?
1: Actually, no. So I got up this morning. I did go back to sleep, but I got up at 3:30, which is early for me. Right. And I ate something, drank something, and then went back to sleep a little bit, and then got up for chakras, which we just finished.
0: My wife told me that I didn't get up early this morning. I got up in the middle of the night. That's what she told me. Anyway, so what is the genesis of this appearance by Rabbi Heber on the air? By the way, you do have the stats in front of you, right? Am I right or wrong?
1: I just fumbled open them open. But before you go further, I just want to point out, had you been in Anchorage, Alaska, 2 a.m. would have been too late to get up and eat.
0: By the way, correct, because we know my Mechutin's in Alaska right now, and he told us that. Let me just bring this up for a second. I'm so glad you mentioned that. Because not only, look, Alaska presents, I don't want to use the word problem. Let's call it challenges or situations we're not used to. Like, I want to be careful how I say it. But Alaska presents certain strange situations. Here it is. He says that according to his driver, it gets dark little by little till about 1 a.m. and then continues to get dark as it approaches 2 a.m. By 2 o'clock in the morning, it's completely fully light out. There's no such thing, he says, as tseis hakochavim. Right? That would make
1: sense. Correct. Right.
0: Right. No such thing.
1: So tseis halayla, what happens is the midnight is even here technically is the middle of the night between sunset and sunrise.
0: Right.
1: Afikaimen, right?
0: Right.
1: That moment is the right. Is the Yadit Afikaimen by Chatzais. Okay, so in Anchorage, what happens is the sun goes below the horizon. And actually, Fairbanks also has a very small Kahil. It's even a little more light, but the sun goes a little bit below the horizon. And I would guess, at this I'm going to guess, maybe it looks like about 20, 25 minutes after Shkia. I don't have that number exact. And then at 2:05, about 2:04 a.m. is the peak. That's when it's to the lowest point in the sky, so you never get tseis hakochavim, and then it starts working its way back up again.
0: Right.
1: Therefore, it gets lighter. So halacha in such a place, the end of the end of Shabbos is at 2:04 a.m. because that's your by default that's your tseis hakochavim, that's your night.
0: Right.
1: Because now you work your way back up, so you basically go from tseis hakochavim, which is light night, to Alayt HaShachar, to dawn in the snap of a finger,
0: right?
1: In a split second. And therefore, the beginning of the tinus there, when the morning dawn has come, would seem to be, you know, 2:04 a.m., and then at night, since it doesn't really get dark, your fast doesn't end till 2:04 a.m.
0: Oh, why wouldn't you say? Oh, that's interesting. Because again, I read this wrong. Let me say it more clearly. Starting at 12:30 in the morning, it gets dark till 1. Then it starts getting lighter, and at 2 a.m., it's fully light. So you would say that you would not be able.
1: No, I don't think that's right. Yeah. Depends what city he's in, and not in Anchorage.
0: I'm not arguing that. I'm saying in his case, you would say that you gotta wait till after 2 a.m. Like, you wouldn't be able to say, oh, it's already getting dark, or, you know, it's the darkest it's going to get, and eat at that point. You can't do that. You have to wait literally
1: the moment it's the darkest. But I don't think that the point between 1 and 2, if you're in Anchorage, between 1 a.m. and 2 a.m., it's getting darker.
0: Right.
1: And then it gets to the darkest.
0: Right.
1: And then and in Fairbanks, it's even less dark at 2 a.m.
0: Wow. But, unbelievable.
1: Yeah.
0: So, if you'd advise somebody, you would tell them that if you're up, eat at 2 in the morning, like that, meaning tonight, like that's what you would say to them?
1: Wait, that doesn't end until 2, because until then, it's, of course, if they can make it that far.
0: Yeah, but I mean, come on, Rabbi Heber, you know, like, are you going to provide some activities for them to do to get their mind off of eating? I mean, come on.
1: Don't take a hike. Don't hike today, that's for sure. It's very relevant.
0: How about salmon fishing? Do you recommend that, some salmon fishing?
1: Not today. But it's very relevant to people, and we're on this topic. Okay, so people say, okay, I'm not going to Alaska, and I'm not going to Iceland for Shabbos Matam at Tisha B'Av. That's fine. But people, I can't tell you how many shilas I had, people flying
0: today.
1: Right. And that presents major problems, including, you know, going north, where people, let's say, took off yesterday from New York.
0: Right.
1: Somebody took off from, I got an email yesterday, they're in Abu Dhabi, and they're flying to Washington. Their flight was at 3:15 a.m.
0: Wow.
1: Their flight started an hour into the fast because they're flying north, and it's already Alayhi HaShachar, and then I feel bad for the person because...
0: Well, this is the problem. This is the problem when 4th of July weekend vacation takes precedence over the fast day. What can I tell you?
1: I think he was on business. Oh. Okay. he's passing his whole flight, and then he's landing in Washington at 9 a.m. and basically has to fast the whole day.
0: Wow.
1: So it's rough. It's rough.
0: That is rough. Rabbi Heber with us, of course. Then I'm going through my usual shtick this morning in the Eastern time zone where I am. It's morning. In Israel, they're already at Mincha time in the afternoon. And Australia, the fast, I'm assuming since it's winter there, is already over. And, you know, if you know anybody in Hawaii, and oh my gosh. And then I say to myself on the air, oh my gosh, early last night, I got a call from someone in Maui. No joke. Someone who's spending Shabbos Matamas in Maui. And I said, my gosh, the fast has not started for them yet. Now it may have. I don't know. But now, is Hawaii similar to the Anchorage problem, or the light and dark there is much more like the continental United States?
1: Yeah, Hawaii actually would be a regular, almost like spring-like. I mean, the day's probably 14 hours. So it's normal. The only thing, they're 6 hours behind us. So you're right. It's right now 2 in the morning. They have not started their fast yet.
0: Correct.
1: The place really to go on Shabbos Matamas is Hobart, Tasmania, Australia. that's the earliest kahila at a kahila. I like to find a kahila as a place that has at least once a week a minyan.
0: Right.
1: They ended today, the fast, at 5:30.
0: Wow. Like we do on our Arbateves, basically.
1: Exactly. Exactly.
0: Amazing. And think about it, folks. Think about it. I know it starts earlier. Obviously, we get the whole fast starts at night thing. But think about Tisha B'Av in the place that Rabbi Heber just said in Australia. Can you imagine, Rabbi Heber? You're basically, it's probably earlier, right? Like 5:15, I assume, or 5:20, something like that.
1: Right. You go to Eicha at probably about 5:30.
0: I'm wrong. It'll be later because there it's already getting later, right? Sunset in the next 3 weeks. So it'd be like, it would be like 5:40 and Eicha would be like 6 o'clock, right? In that area, right?
1: In Australia, the Southern Hemisphere, I think they have programs, some programs they do it at night because.
0: Oh, you're breaking up. Rabbi Heber, don't do this. You're breaking up.
1: Oh, I hear you. Hear me?
0: Now I hear you.
1: You hear me? Hello?
0: Yeah, go ahead. Yeah.
1: And Eicha. After Eicha, they have a whole night in front of them. It's, you know, it's 11 o'clock. Finish Eicha, you go home.
0: And by the way, this is the joke we always say about Australia with Shavuos night. Shavuos night, you can make in the eastern part of the United States. You can make Shavuos night a 3 hour adventure. If you're stuck in Australia, boy, you'll be learning for 12 hours.
1: I know. That sounds good. I love to do that. Okay.
0: Hey, yeah. It depends on your perspective, Rabbi Hepper. You're a Rav and I'm a Bala Bus. We have different perspectives, you know what I'm saying?
1: My dream. Although maybe I have to give a shiir for 12 hours, but okay.
0: Right. No joke.
1: We'll have a special event.
0: Because
1: we'll both go. We'll just talk.
0: Because there are Rabbanim. There are Rabbanim who give one shiur at night on Shavuos night. There are Rabbanim that give one shiur. I mean, they do it in a way where if you come in the middle, you know, you won't be lost. You know, they'd like to have subtopics. But there are rabbis who do that, you know.
1: Yes, I don't do that. I did something actually last year and this year a little different. I used to, most of my Balabatim, you know, like to learn the Chavrusa. And,
0: right.
1: You know, they have a Chabura that learns and has a shiur at the end. And I speak right before chakras. Last shiur called Wedding Bloopers. and that was of interest. One of my sons told me, just do a really interesting topic. And people will come to a shiur. They'll pull away.
0: I had a blooper a few weeks ago. You want to hear it?
1: Sure.
0: Someone got up at the chuppah, and instead of saying Bari Priya Guffin, they said the next bracha.
1: Oh, okay.
0: That's common, right? That's a common blooper. Because of the confusion with Shavuot brachas.
1: Cards. Right. You give the cards and it gets up. But that's an easy one. You just flip it.
0: Right. And the next person says a guffin, right?
1: They once gave me a repeat bracha. I said, they said this bracha already. I know they said it already.
0: Oh, my gosh.
1: And they said, no, you're right. You're right. Tell you the next bracha. And I said, are you sure? And they said, yeah. Well, meanwhile, very kosher Rosh Hashiva in the crowd, not beside her, he ran up afterwards. He said, no, that bracha was repeated. So at the yichud room, they had to redo it again with somebody else. But I always said, they should have got the instant replay. That's what I should have asked for the cameraman.
0: The ABS challenge. That's what they should have had.
1: Exactly.
0: That is hilarious. Have you ever had the blooper where the kala only walks around six times? And I'm saying that tongue in cheek because most kalas walk around like 15 times. You've noticed that, right?
1: I didn't actually pay attention. Unless I'm a sadder. Right. If I'm a sadder, I watch carefully.
0: It seems never-ending. Like at some point, people wake up and say, wait a second, there's no way that they didn't do seven already. I mean, come on. It's not a chance. Rabbi Hepper's with us. All right. In a minute, I'll tell you how all this started, why you're on this morning. But first, I don't know if you have the stats in front of you or not, but here's what ChatGPT says. They don't do it by percentage. What they say is, and I don't know, you got to tell me if this is accurate. I was a little surprised about this, frankly. They said that the Jewish calendar works in a 19-year cycle. That's accurate, right? 19 years, right?
1: Yes.
0: And they said in those 19 years, Shabbos Sunday, meaning the observance of Tisha B'Av or Shavuos or Tammuz on Sunday, would be 7 times out of the 19, Tuesday 6 and Thursday 6. Is that accurate?
1: Okay, so I give you the percentages.
0: Right.
1: I mean,
0: what percentages
1: Thursday
0: do you have?
1: Is 28 and a half.
0: Thursday
1: is going to be 28.5%.
0: That's
1: approximately.
0: That's more than I thought. That's more than I thought. Yeah. I didn't think Thursday was 28. Yeah. What are the others?
1: And then Tuesday is 10%.
0: How much?
1: And 32%.
0: 32%.
1: But a little bump. Almost a little drop more. Right. And then as far as Sunday Tisha B'Av, you're going to get about 39.5%. 39.5. I don't know if the 7 or 19.
0: Meaning you're counting Shabbos Sunday together.
1: Correct. Right. Well, Sunday itself is rare, of course, because that's the Sunday. The rule is Tisha B'Av is the same day of the week as Pesach.
0: Right.
1: So whatever your Pesach is, that's your Tisha B'Av. Now,
0: right. The Erev Pesach on Shabbos is the rare one.
1: Correct. That's only about 11.5%. Right. And that, of course, when that happens, you're going to get the real Tisha B'Av really on Sunday.
0: Right.
1: And that's about 11.5%. And 28%, you're going to get Pesach on a Shabbos, which makes Tisha B'Av on Shabbos, which, of course, pushes Tisha B'Av to Sunday.
0: Yeah, so I think ChatGPT was wrong. There's no way that in the 19-year cycle, Thursday and Tuesday are the same, right? I mean, there's no way.
1: Yeah, it's averages. It's close. You get one is 28%, one is 32%, but there is a little bit of a bump there.
0: And by the way, for those who like the Thursday Tisha B'Av, which I don't know, people are mixed on the Thursday Tisha B'Av. A lot of people like it because they could take off Thursday because the weekend's coming up, especially this year with the 4th of July. A lot of people like it because because it's, you know, Sunday's much more difficult when you're not at work. It's more difficult to fast when you're not at work in the afternoon. And then, of course, there's the people who really don't like it because they'd like more time between Tisha B'Av and Shabbos Nachamu to get their Shabbos Nachamu plans going. But how

0: by the way, for those who like the Thursday Tisha B'Av, which I don't know, people are mixed on the Thursday Tisha B'Av. A lot of people like it because they could take off Thursday because the weekend's coming up, especially this year with the 4th of July. A lot of people like it because it's, you know, Sunday's much more difficult when you're not at work. It's more difficult to fast when you're not at work in the afternoon. And then, of course, there's the people who really don't like it because they'd like more time between Tisha B'Av and Shabbos Nachamu to get their Shabbos Nachamu plans going. But however, Rabbi Heber, for those who do like the Thursday Tisha B'Av, including today, 3 out of the next 5 years are Thursday.
1: Yeah, that's right. Right. And that means Rosh Hashanah and Shabbos. But yes,
0: right.
1: You have Thursday. But not only Thursday is you have four times. It's the only year. I might have mentioned this at the beginning of the year, but yeah. Now we're actually in the fast.
0: Right.
1: It's the only possible year where you have four Tanaisim on any same day of the week. And this year, Tavshin Pei Vav, we had same Gedalia and Yom Kippur were Thursday.
0: Right.
1: And now we have Shavuos Matamos and Tisha B'Av on Thursday.
0: Wait a second.
1: You get a little...
0: Oh, right, because Rosh Hashanah could be on a Tuesday, but it's the rarest Rosh Hashanah is Tuesday.
1: Exactly.
0: Right.
1: Which is how we started the year, right. And that meant it was on Thursday. I, as a Rav, I think Thursday is harder because I like to prepare on Thursday. I do a lot of my preparation Thursday night and after a fast.
0: Right,
1: you know, you're not.
0: Well, Rabbi Heber, this is the problem when you decided to work on Shabbos. I mean, that's the problem. You know, you rabbis have no choice. So two in Tishrei, one in Tammuz, one in Av, and that's it. It's four Thursdays that we fast this year.
1: Exactly right. Which is again the only time you get the only six Tanaisim of the year. So
0: right.
1: Four of the six
0: right.
1: are on the same day of the week. You do get a little bit of bonus, of course, when it's a Thursday because you're allowed to. Get a haircut and do laundry for Friday morning.
0: Right.
1: Some people allow ready laundry Thursday night.
0: Yeah, there'll be people lined up at the camp washing machines Thursday night at Maariv.
1: Oh, for sure. You get that in there.
0: 100%.
1: Absolutely.
0: Because, you know, the washing machines in camp only work for 2-3 people. After that, they break down. You know how it works. Okay. Yeah. How are the yeshiva washing machines back in the day? Did those work or problems with them as well?
1: They were, I'm not going to tell you which Rav, but yeah. When I was in Tulsa, Chicago, and of course your cousin was my shoe.
0: And my cousin lived next door. My cousin lived next door.
1: And the right. It's right. Exactly.
0: On North.
1: I did my first wash. My first laundry was I guess, level of ninth grade, or even we started actually the end of Av.
0: Right.
1: I went to the laundromat not knowing how to do a laundry.
0: Right.
1: There was a yeshiva bacher there
0: right.
1: who taught me. Today he's a very chash of a rav somewhere. So I always say, this rav taught me how to do laundry.
0: Yeah, you have to call him Rebbe. You have no choice.
1: Exactly.
0: I don't understand. Aunt Zelda couldn't have done it on North Drake for you. She couldn't have taken care of it for you.
1: Yeah, I didn't know. I didn't want to, bother your aunt.
0: You didn't know the Cohen family that well early on in ninth grade. That it took a while for you to get to know them. Rabbi Heber's with us. All right. So all this started because, as you know, last Shabbos we quote unquote caught up to Israel. Right. I have been obsessing about this. I have sons who think I'm nuts for obsessing about it. I think there are people who don't want to bring up the topic of being off a parsha with Israel with me because it drives me so crazy that the rabbis never repaired the situation in Jewish history. And you and I, of course, have discussed this multiple times. It's happened a million times since you and I have started talking about these things on the air. And on Friday, I asked the following question, and then I made the following observation. I'll do the question first, not to put you on the spot, Rabbi Heber, but, you know, if you don't get it right, don't worry, no panic. But here was the question I asked. There was one day from the second day of Shavuos until last Shabbos, there was one day when Israel and the diaspora read the exact same laning. From the
1: Chodesh Tammuz.
0: Nice.
1: Chodesh Tammuz.
0: Nice, Rabbi Heber.
1: Both days. But hold on. But that gets an asterisk, that answer.
0: Why?
1: Okay. It's true. Okay, it's true. But, okay, first of all, it was two days of Chodesh. We have both days.
0: Right.
1: But the asterisk is, in Eretz Yisrael, the laning of Rosh Chodesh, in Yerushalayim at least, and in other places, is like the gun.

0: Right. And therefore, they lane a Rosh Chodesh different than every Rosh Chodesh.
1: Right. So first of all, of course, I can't believe I made that mistake. Obviously, it was twice with the 2-day Rosh Chodesh. I knew I'd blow it on something, but that's an important point. So it's not, so right. It's not Israel and then diaspora. It's Jerusalem and the rest of the world. Jerusalem and the rest of the world.
0: So I don't know, Clar and Eretz Yisrael, which places go like the in Yerushalayim they do.
1: Right.
0: I asked somebody actually who was here from Eretz Yisrael, and I asked him exactly how that works, and he said there's some places that do, a lot of places like the Gra, especially Yerushalayim. Even outside Yerushalayim you have, but then there's a number of places outside Yerushalayim, maybe Bnei Brak, I'm not 100% sure, that does more like the way we do.
1: Right.
0: But you're still correct, because the first Aliyah and the last Aliyah are identical.
1: Right.
0: It's the middle section
1: right. Which
0: gets changed. And, of course, the reason is because the 15 psukim Rosh Chodesh, and even though you could fit, technically you could fit four aliyahs at the 15 psukim without a problem, every aliyah has to be three psukim,
1: right. But
0: because you have the psukas and stumas, which pays in samachs in the chumash, or breaks in the chumash, in the Torah, right. New paragraphs, you're not supposed to start within one or two psukim of those breaks.
1: Right.
0: So if you divvy out the aliyahs, that's where the machloikis is. We have our minig where we repeat the third pasuk for Levi,
1: which
0: I'm sure you've got many times.
1: Oh yes,
0: and then we go to Olas Tamid, and then Olas Tamid till the Yom Shabbos. The way the Gra does it, and closer to home, and you see this in Berlin, I believe they do this because they follow the minig Gra. They lane the first three pasukim like us, then they don't go back to the Amarta. They don't repeat pasuk anymore. They continue all the way to the Yom Shabbos, the Levi. God does, and then they go back three psukim, and then they do Yerushalayim, they go back three psukim and repeat the last three psukim of the Parshas HaTamid,
1: right.
0: And then they go into Yom HaShabbos, which is their extra psukim, that's their Shlish Aliyah, and the Revi is the same,
1: right.
0: You know, the Rosh Chodesh Aliyah.
1: I remember thinking that they did it wrong. We discussed this, you and I discussed this, I was in Yerushalayim, I think it was Rosh Chodesh Nisan, and I just thought they were doing it wrong. I'm like, well, what's going on here? They're repeating it, you know, et cetera, et cetera. Anyway, that's my Saba Eliyahu for you. I am the eighth generation of the Gra. I don't know if you knew that or not. Not Ben Achar
0: Wow.
1: I actually
0: talk about the reading of the Tamid, because, of course, one of the reasons we're fasting today is because the carbon Tamid,
1: right. The
0: daily carbon, was stopped.
1: Right.
0: And, of course, by reading it on Rosh Chodesh and this coming Shabbos, Parshas Pinchas,
1: right. We
0: lay it also as if we brought, and that's one of the reasons why Pinchas falls out during the 3 weeks specifically, almost every year, because we want to make up for the fact it's missing, and therefore we lay about it during the Ben Amitzarim during the 3 weeks.
1: And Pinchas can be not in the 3 weeks or not?
0: Yes, in Chutz Laaretz, if it's a leap year that begins on a Thursday.
1: And in Israel?
0: So Israel also will do that worldwide. If Rosh Hashanah begins on a Thursday, I think in 2033, we're going to have that. So therefore, 2034 is the next time that...
1: Pinchas is not in the 3 weeks.
0: Pinchas is going to be pulled back
1: before...
0: Actually, no, I think I'm incorrect. I think it's 2035. I apologize. It is, 2035. It gets pulled back beforehand.
1: And Matos Maaseh will be split.
0: Yisrael gets more. Matos is correct. Matos Maaseh, Yisrael gets an extra one when Pesach is a Shabbos in a leap year. Then in Eretz Yisrael, they split Matos Maaseh because they get that extra Shabbos.
1: Right. Which again brings up the fact that all these rules of the Parshios follow Chutz Laaretz, which, you know, do it for the benefit of Chutz Laaretz. Which drives me crazy, but we're not going to get into that right now, Rabbi Heber. We're not going to do anything that drives me crazy. We're just going to continue. All right, so last Friday, I'm in a discussion with myself on the air, and you're going to think I'm nuts, and I said, when do we actually catch up to Israel? When do we consider it that we are now caught up, the diaspora, with Israel? Is it when laning ends in the diaspora? In other words, last Shabbos, right? Balak ends, and now we're officially caught up, right? We're both at Pinchas. Or once Chukas ends in the diaspora, now we're officially caught up, because now we're starting Balak, and in Israel, They're doing Bullock. But I said, wait, however, if we are in the New York area, for instance, then Bullock will already have been read in Israel. So we're not really caught up till we read Bullock. However, get this, Rabbi Pepper. I was going crazy on the air early Friday morning. However, if we're in Japan, they read Chukas Bullock before Israel reads Bullock. So now is the diaspora caught up or is the diaspora ahead? And then when we read Chukas Bullock, and then when we're reading Chukas Bullock in the diaspora, Israel's reading Bullock. When, at what moment do we consider it caught up? And the final question before I turn it over to you, and by the way, if you don't use this for one of your crazy Shilas Shavuos, is it Shavuos night you do the Shilas? What do you do the Shilas? Oh, no, you do it on the last day Yontif, right? The last day Yontif you do it. Right, you said Mincha the last day on
0: Well, the Pesach Shilas that right. The seventh night. But.
1: Right, if you don't use this one, because you have actually used some of my craziness in the past, B'Shem Umro. And then I said to myself to wrap up this discussion on the air that I was having with myself out loud. I said, what about if Bullock's being read in Saudi Arabia, and it's the exact same time, right? Chukas Bullock in Saudi Arabia, the same time. Let's say it's an early minyan. Let's say it's an 8 o'clock minion, but in Israel it's an 8:30 minion, and they end up reading Bullock at the exact same time. Is that when the diaspora is officially caught up to Israel? So what is Rabbi Heber? And then, of course, I said the only person that we could talk to about this on the air is Rabbi Heber, and I was nervous, especially on Shavuot Shabbatabas, to ask you to discuss something so comical, but then I checked with the one and only Rabbi Yigal Siegel. He said, are you kidding? Rabbi Heber's going to love this! So the question
0: I actually was thinking the same thing on Shabbos.
1: Are you serious?
0: Sort of, but I wasn't going with the time zone. I was thinking, is it Shvi? Because Shvi, we also, which Aliyah is identified
1: right.
0: as well. So
1: right.
0: Shvi or Shvi, or really the Maftir. At the end of the day, the Maftir.
1: What about Revi, though? Revi, you could say. When you
0: they're calling it Revi, and we're calling it Revi, and they're calling it Shvi. Kayan, right? We called it Revi, they called it Kayan, and we called
1: oh,
0: it
1: right.
0: Shvi.
1: Correct.
0: But
1: correct.
0: I'll tell you, very interesting. It's two Shilas here, and then something about the weekend coming up.
1: Yeah.
0: And that is somebody in my shul is actually about Kaire, went to Eretz Yisrael, and it was a family event, and I think it's in the last 50th anniversary. They lived in Eretz Yisrael, but there was a number of family members that went. So first of all, as far as laning, so okay, you'll have enough people, you'll lane Chukas Bullock, you'll have your little American laning
1: right.
0: in Eretz Yisrael, no problem. And it's about Kaire. I didn't think Shiloh, though, they were on the plane Wednesday night, landing Thursday. So when they get to Eretz Yisrael, what should they lane?
1: They're
0: Thursday,
1: reading Bullock.
0: When they go to a shul Thursday afternoon.
1: Right.
0: Because it's, if they would have got to Eretz Yisrael Thursday early, so then the landing is Bullock. But they had a key of laning on Thursday night already, on Thursday morning
1: right.
0: over London. They were flying over London.
1: Right.
0: So when they landed, I told them they should lane Chukas because that was their key of laning.
1: Right.
0: But the best thing, he called me all excited Friday afternoon from the hotel where they were at, and he says, you'll never believe it. He says, we're going to have our minion, the Eretz Yisrael are laning Bullock. We're going to have our minion with Chukas Bullock. And in the hotel, the other half of the hotel are Temanim. And Temanim, apparently, they split Matas and Maseh, and they put something earlier together. I'm not sure exactly what they do, but that Shabbos,
1: Pinchas?
0: They were laning Pinchas.
1: Someone told me this. Someone told me this about this. Yes, someone told me this, that they were off a parsha for a different reason, right?
0: So he said in this hotel, you could, which is the Eretz Yisrael lane Bullock, in our hotel, you could have Chukas, Bullock, and Pinchas.
1: Unbelievable.
0: All in one hotel.
1: Unbelievable. Unbelievable. By the way, there was one other shita about when we actually caught up. Someone said to me, come on. You're not really caught up till Shabbos Mincha because it's such a mess. The whole Shabbos morning thing is such a mess. Like you just said, Revi, Shvi, Kohen, it's such a mess. It's such a balagan with the laning that it still hasn't come back to being beseder in order that you're really not caught up till Shabbos Mincha when that ganze Welt is laning Parshas Pinchas.
0: Right. Now, I just want to tell you one thing. I thought while you're calling, I was thinking, okay, what's the topic? But I'll tell you something that maybe listeners don't know. What was the Hebrew day that the Declaration of Independence was signed in 1776? July 4th, 1776 was what Hebrew day? And the answer is Shavuot Shabbatabas.
1: Today.
0: So today, the 250th anniversary of the Hebrew calendar of the United States Declaration of Independence, Independence Day. Rephrase this question, a great trivia question, is that on the day the Declaration of Independence was signed, why did the Vilna Gaon and the Baal HaTanya fast? And the answer is because it was Shabbos of Talmud. Of course, they probably didn't know. They probably didn't know that the Declaration of Independence was being signed, right? Or officially, but Lamaisa, isn't that amazing? It was Shabbos of Talmud.
1: Unbelievable. Sort of like how come everybody fasted on the day that Thurman Munson died?
0: Okay, well, that's a New York Yankees one. That's
1: he was killed on Tisha B'Av.
0: I'm not going to. Okay, yeah.
1: Rabbi,
0: I don't know all the Yankees.
1: Rabbi Heber, you have to be with it. I mean, it is interesting when people in our community up here think about, you know, losing him because he was such a great Yankee. Oh, the first thing everyone thinks of is that it was Tisha B'Av afternoon. It's like the first thing that comes to mind. In fact, I asked Marty Appel on the air. When he wrote the book about Munson on Munson's 25th yard site, I asked him on the air if anybody ever mentioned to him, you know, because he obviously was familiar with the Jewish community, that this whole tragedy happened on Tisha B'Av. And he goes, you know, I think I heard that once. I think someone once told me that. So it's really a thing. What can I tell you? Okay. Are you speaking about 250 at all on Shabbos? Are you speaking about anything having to do with this big American anniversary Shabbos, or it's a regular Shabbos in your shul?
0: So that's a good question. I was working on a drush on the carpet tumid. I'll probably make some mention of it.
1: Right.
0: I haven't finished my drush yet. That I have to do it tonight while I'm falling asleep after the tinnitus. I had my drush ready. I was going to finish it before, and I just didn't get it totally done. I still missing a little bit at the end.
1: Toss in a word, Shabbos, about Entebbe. Entebbe was 50 years ago on July 4th.
0: Yes, that's right. That is correct. I remember it very well. Man. And in fact, my first trip to Eretz Yisrael was right after that.
1: Wow.
0: I went to Eretz Yisrael. I landed for the first time in Eretz Yisrael 50 years yesterday.
1: Wow.
0: That was the first time I ever went. It was
1: unbelievable. And sorry, Rabbi. First time you went and...
0: Good. Before my bar mitzvah. It was before my bar mitzvah. I went to Eretz Yisrael.
1: And you saw the shirts with Idi Amin saying Kol HaKavod LaTzahal, which we referenced the other day. They had these shirts.
0: I do remember I was a little bit nervous though to fly because of what had happened. As a kid, it was a little bit unsettling.
1: They had these shirts in Israel, which quickly got to the United States. I mean, it was a big craze here as well. I had classmates who had them. Idi Amin on the shirt, you know, like a silhouette of him, and he had one of those, you know, talking bubbles, and it said Kol HaKavod LaTzahal.
0: Oh, well, it was a bomb scare. When I went, I think on the way back, we stopped in London. There was a bomb scare in the airport. They said everyone ran. It was a pachad.
1: Look, people don't realize, kids today, I mean, you know, I'll sound like an old man, don't realize how many hijackings there were in those days. I mean, it was every week there was another hijacking. Right. Now, you know, people complain about the security, but because of the enhanced security, things are, and the camera work, et cetera, things are a lot different.
0: Amen.
1: Finally, Rabbi Heber, last piece. You ready for this one?
0: Yes.
1: What will happen this Shabbos morning around the world? I can't believe I didn't write this down. I should have written it down better. What will happen this Shabbos? What will occur in more? That's a good way of putting it, Nachum Siegel. What will occur in synagogues this Shabbos while reading the Torah more often? It's something that's more common than the rest of the year. In other words, there's always something that could happen. There's always this one thing that could happen as the Torah is being read. This Shabbos, it's going to happen more often than any other Shabbos. Do you know what I'm referring to?
0: I mean, the pasuk you lay most frequently is the Amarta Lahem, which is we lay the Shabbos. This is the anchor Shabbos. Of that, and we've been Michael Lemon Kez because our meeting is to repeat that pasuk.
1: Right. Oh, that's interesting. That is the pasuk that's most read the entire year.
0: Yes, and not Kez. Yes. In fact, someone in the family, a cousin or somebody made a sefer Torah for a cousin who passed away, and then we made a dedication. So my brother and I and my mother, you know, we bought a pasuk, a full pasuk, collectively. I told my brother, let's pick the Amarta Lamb. That's the one that gets blamed the most often.
1: Of course.
0: We'll get our money's worth on the donations.
1: Of course you did. Vaidabra Hashem Moshe Lamor would not have counted because there are many of those.
0: Right. You picked the specific pasuk.
1: So this will happen this Shabbos morning. more than any, in my opinion, this is just an opinion. This will happen this Shabbos morning more than any Shabbos of the year.
0: Okay, go ahead.
1: And the answer is, if you agree with me, you'll tell me, the stoppage in laning, thinking that there is a mistake and the Torah is puzzle. Stoppage in laning, which happens once in a while, happens, in my opinion, this is only an Nachum Segal opinion, happens in Parshas Pinchas more than any other Parsha in the Torah. Number one, do you agree with me? And number two, would you care to guess why?
0: What do you mean stoppage in laning? What are you referring
1: there,
0: to? Like,
1: there is, when you, very often in shul, I mean, hopefully not very often, but sometimes in shul when the Baal Kori is reading the Torah, someone, the person getting the aliyah, someone who's watching the Torah, who's looking inside the Torah as it's being read, will stop and say, oh my, and sort of signal like, oh boy, I think there's a problem with one of the letters here. You know, like, let's take a closer look. And then all of a sudden, everyone takes off their glasses and takes a closer look. And then this.
0: Oh, that. Maybe because it gets lain the most often, so it gets the most coverage.
1: Great guess.
0: You're afraid that.
1: Great guess. But the Nachum Segal reason, that's a good guess, by the way. We're going to call that the Rabbi Heber reason. That's a really good guess. It's the most. Not only is it lain the most, a lot of Torahs are always on that column the entire year. A lot of Torahs
0: right,
1: in shul.
0: It gets rolled over.
1: Wow. Rabbi Heber, that's a great answer. But the Nachum Segal answer, because Nachum Segal discovered recently, can you believe at my age, I never knew this, that there is a letter in Parshas Pinchas that's purposely split. There is a...
0: Oh, Shalom.
1: Yep.
0: Shalom.
1: Yep.
0: Oh, I see. So someone will say.
1: So most people, I asked about, I don't want you to think I walked into this conversation unprepared. I asked a really good Baal Kori yesterday. I called him up and I said, is it common? I would think that they stop. He goes, oh my gosh, I've seen it a million times where thank God the rabbi and or the Baal Kori knows that it's supposed to be like that. The Vav and Shalom is supposed to be split. But he says, you can't imagine how often, you know, someone will come to that and they're going to actually put away the Torah as if it's a puzzle Sefer Torah.
0: Wow. Okay. They got to learn the Balaturim over there.
1: Is that interesting? Is that interesting? Yeah.
0: Okay. Interesting. Very much. Very much so.
1: Well, there you go.
0: Good horror.
1: Well, thank you very much there, Rabbi. I appreciate it.
0: Okay.
1: As long as you don't think I'm nuts. Because I'm still
0: No, it's a good point. You got to. But most Baal Kori would know that, I think.
1: Right, most you would think would know it.
0: So many
1: right.
0: times.
1: The occasional Baal Kori wouldn't know. And also, remember, it's in Rishon, correct? Isn't it in Rishon?
0: Right.
1: So
0: sure.
1: If it's in Rishon, yeah. you often have people who are not that familiar with laning, who are laning on a Monday or Thursday, you know, et cetera, et cetera.
0: Right. Or the regular Baal Kori is in camp and they got somebody right. from, you know,
1: exactly.
0: someone else to sub.
1: And then the Baal Kori did say to me, he said, it doesn't happen as often as you think, because frankly, you'd really have to look to see that it's really split. Like it's, you know, it's so subtle that most people when they lane probably would not even realize it.
0: Right. So. All right.
1: Who's getting Cohen this Shabbos in your shul? I want to call them afterwards and ask them.
0: Oh, I don't know. I'm not the gabbai. Although the gabbai, I always joke with the gabbai in my shul that the president has it easy here. The gabbai has a hard time. I was never president of a shul, but I was a gabbai in the Aguda.
1: You were the gabbai in Eretz Yisrael. I only got Levi every shulist because of my connection to you.
0: Yes. That is true. So, Lamaisa, as gabbai, when you're gabbai, you tell the gabbai this, that, the other right. thing. President, yeah, okay, you're doing a good job, you know. The gabbai's good, too. They just have to put up with...
1: Does the Rav of your shul get an aliyah every Shabbos?
0: Who, by me? No, I don't get an aliyah every Shabbos.
1: You don't do that?
0: No.
1: And what do you do with maftir? Do you give maftir to an oval every week or not?
0: No, I mean, it's a yard site, not an oval. I mean, if there's a yard site that week, we try to give that.
1: Right, because there are shuls, especially older shuls, where the minig is that if someone is in the Yud Beis Chodesh, they will give them maftir on Shabbos.
0: Yes, it's a special schus. There is a schus, but we don't do specifically that. Not specifically that. And typically, there's a yard site the upcoming week or Simcha, one or the other, typically.
1: Yeah, I got that. What do you do with somebody who has Yahrzeit coming up, but they're still obviously in the Yud Beis Chodesh? Do you let them daven for the Yom HaShabbat?
0: Okay, no, only if it's a Bo Ba Yom Yahrzeit.
1: Right.
0: So if someone had Yahrzeit, let's say, well, if you do test Tammuz for their father and they're in the year, then they could daven for Rambam. But if they have Yard Shana Chaf Alef Tammuz, then they would not daven for
1: You Rambam. Would not allow them to daven Musaf?
0: Not just for the upcoming week.
1: Wow. If I move to Baltimore, I have to shop around for shuls.
0: Well, it's a rare, I guess it happens once, it's really a once in a lifetime event.
1: It's twice in a lifetime event.
0: Oh, you're saying by the first yard sign also?
1: Yeah, first
0: at the end of the year, get it. Yeah, right. That's true.
1: So it's really, no, but meaning it's at least twice in a lifetime because someone is going to say Kaddish at the first yard site for both parents.
0: Right. So it's the Shabbos before, that Shabbos before.
1: Right. All right, I'll have to, if I move to Baltimore, I'll have to shop around. By the way, no joke, in the Bialystoker Shul and Rabbi Ram was the rabbi, I'm 99% sure that from my father's upcoming yard site, the one thing he did let me do is daven musaf. I'm 99% sure. So there are rabbanim.
0: Elu is
1: correct, but unfortunately, here live on the air in front of thousands of people, you just found out that I won't be davening in your shul.
0: Okay.
1: I hope you're not holding it against me.
0: Never.
1: Maybe the other 51 weeks.
0: No
1: problem. Maybe the other 51 weeks. Although, frankly, at this point, not having parents, it's something I don't have to worry about. Rabbi Heber, I want you to have an amazing fast, an easy and meaningful one. I really appreciate you coming on today. And the fast, officially, according to your synagogue, will end in Baltimore, Maryland at what time tonight?
0: It ends at 9:20 p.m.
1: Wow. Right? I will have eaten dinner by that time. I think we end 9:15.
0: Okay. You got a head start.
1: Are you kidding me? The moment I'm able to. Are you kidding me? It's been a long day already. Thanks so much. By the way, Rabbi Heber, is it a Gesunden Zimmer or a Freilichen Zimmer? Which one? Which one do we do? Which one do you think is the Gesunden Zimmer. It's a Gesunden Zimmer. Have a wonderful summer in Bezrat Hashem when it comes
0: you
1: to
0: Chutz. Everyone, your listeners should have a easy, meaningful kindness, and we should all be in Yerushalayim, right? Tisha B'Av, Mitzvah, with the Mashiach to Ken, whatever. Amen.
1: Amen. And please, God will speak in El. Thank you so much. The one and only Rabbi David Heber, director of the Star K Computer Department, spiritual leader of Kahal Avos Yisrael Tzemach Tzedek in Baltimore, and the role that he, of course, touts more than any other, calendaric trivia expert for the Nachum Segal Network. A big thank you to Carrie and Josh Levine for sponsoring this segment. Carrie and Josh of West Hempstead, New York, sponsored today's calendaric trivia segment in honor of their dear children, Atara and Daniel Aaron, Tamar and Ariel Khan, Shoshana and Seth Schlank, and Meira, and in honor of grandson Akiva Aaron. And as I always say, Carrie and Josh and the Levine family, big supporters, great friends, and unmatched enthusiasm for the work that we do here each and every day at JM and the AM and the Nachum Segal Network, and I cannot thank them enough for that. More coming up. It is a 3 weeks format Thursday on this Shavasar B'Tammuz. Simon Jacob with a special 1 hour Shavasar B'Tammuz kosher terroir program at 6:30 tonight. Yossi Zweig is going to have an a cappella live lunch, or live no lunch, but you get my point, starting at 11 a.m. Eastern Time. It's all happening today right here on the Nachum Segal Network.

JM in the AM. Excuse me, Ari Goldwag on a fast day. Shavuot Shabbatamos. I know I was having too much fun with Rabbi Heber. But he's amazing. He's amazing. And he takes all my craziness seriously, which is so wonderful. And he gave me Levi whenever I was in the yeshiva in Baltimore visiting for Shavuos. Wouldn't let me daven for the Yomid if I was there at the end of a year of Avelos, as you heard. Wouldn't let you daven for the Yomid, the Shabbos before Yartzei. But not going to hold it against him, as he said, Helu ve'elu, right? Different ways of handling things. My thanks again to the Levines, to Carrie and Josh of West Hempstead. They sponsored our Rabbi Heber segment in honor of their dear children, Natara and Daniel Aaron. Tamar and Ariel Khan, Shoshana and Seth Schlank, and Meira, and in honor of grandson Akiva Aaron. A big thank you from all of us here at JM and the AM. Before the Macha Bracha, Rebone, and I Need You Now, as done by Ari Goldwag, here at JM and the AM. Tomorrow, it's weekly update time. Get ready. Lots to talk about. Oh, boy, is there a lot to talk about. Tomorrow, 7:40 a.m. Eastern Time, I get to speak. What is all that noise outside? It's a fast day. I don't even think Poppy's is open this morning, is it? There's so much noise on the street. I'm wondering what's going on. Weekly update tomorrow. We'll get Malcolm Holmline's perspective on the news of the week. Figure out what the what's happening in this amazing world of ours. Tomorrow in Flatbush, Brooklyn, our very own Rabbi David Goldwasser is part of the lineup of a monumental Hakel Yarchei Kala. A lot of people are off tomorrow. So there's the Yarchei Kala with Shacharis at 8, Rabbi Goldwasser at 9, Ehrlichkeit in Today's World, Rabbi Schneider at 10, Rabbi David Ribiat at 10:45. And the Project Witness film at 12 noon. It's all happening at the Agudas Yisrael of Madison, 2122 Avenue S in Brooklyn, New York. So you could check that out. More coming up. We've got a 3 weeks format Thursday on this fast day. Shavuot Shabbatamos at JM in the AM.

It's a fast day. Shavuos Rabbatamos with the Friedman family and Yom Zeh Mechubad. Before that, Nigun Chabad. Kol Ish at Yehi Chavod. Here at JM in the AM. 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Someone writes, funny story. This past Shabbos Mincha after the Kohen got his Aliyah, he asked me why the Vav was not broken. It was. He just didn't see it. That's great. That is great. Thank you again, Rabbi Heber, for joining us. If you missed any of it, there's an archive section. Don't forget. Also, you can catch it on YouTube, Nachum Segal Net. You can catch it on God knows how many podcasting platforms that have JM and AM interviews. It seems endless when you search for it. It seems endless. I guess that's good. Is listener Ruvain leaving us for 3 weeks? I'll see you on the radio after Tisha B'Av. Wow. Holy cow. Look at that. He just won the grand prize in our raffle, and now he's taking 3 weeks off from listening. Is that even allowed? We got to find out. Got to find out if that's allowed or not. I don't know if that's according to protocol once you've gone ahead and have won the big contest. I can't imagine that it's proper. I'm kidding, folks. I'm kidding. Yeah, I'm in too good. You know why? Because I got up at 2:10 this morning and I had a full breakfast. That's why I'm in a good mood. Yeah, I'll be cranky once Mincha time rolls around. That I can guarantee you. That I could certainly guarantee you. Tomorrow, weekly update, 7:40 a.m. Eastern time with Malcolm Honlein. Make sure to be tuned in. Today, right after JM and the AM, Charlie Harari discusses spirituality in a physical world and Shavuos Rabbatamos. 10 o'clock, Jew in the City speaks. Barbie Pasquale speaks about her experience on the Bravo TV show Below Deck Down Under, her ongoing journey toward Orthodox Judaism, and how the two interface. That should be interesting. Allison with Barbara, or Barbie, coming up at 10 a.m. Eastern time. Live lunch today. It won't be lunch, but it'll be live with Yossi Zweig, 11 a.m. Eastern time. And then at 6:30 p.m., Simon Jacob with a one-hour special kosher terroir on the 17th of Tammuz, the winemaker's fast. The winemaker's fast. Tani talks Parsha at 10 p.m. tonight with Tani Gutterman. And the return of the Erev Shabbos show will be the Thursday after Shabbos Nachamu. And the return of JM Sunday will likely be the Sunday after Shabbos Nachamu, where we are debating. We might put JM Sunday on a hiatus longer than that. We shall see. Those discussions are still ongoing, so we shall see. Continue to pray for the one and only Matis wine guest, Baruch Matadyahu Chaim Ben Batya. Baruch Matadyahu Chaim Ben Batya. And I thank you for that. Those of you who haven't yet given to the campaign to help Matis and his family during this very difficult time, they're trying to outfit the house to be livable for Matis at this point. 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Fund for, F-O-R, Matis, M-A-T-T-E-S. And I thank you for that. What else do I have to remind everybody about? I think that's it. Benny Friedman next. It's JM in the AM.

JM in the AM, Imesh Gachech, done by Benny Friedman. Before that, Benny with Vav Yosim. And that'll do it for Shavuos Batamos. Thanks so much for tuning in, everybody. Tomorrow morning, it's the weekly update. 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Malcolm Holmline will join us for the weekly update. 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And I certainly hope you'll be tuned in. Achenu b'Yisrael and Achenu b'Chem, our brothers and sisters in Israel, we are with you. 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Charlie Harari is next. Tomorrow morning we're back. We'll start at 6 a.m. Make sure to join us. Have a fabulous Thursday and an easy fast. Till tomorrow, Nachum Segal reminding you, remember the past, live the present, and trust the future.

You've been listening to JM in the AM. Coming up next, Unlocking Greatness with Charlie Harari here at the Nahum Segal Network.

saying good morning, everybody. Everybody as well. Happy Thursday. We've been talking about this idea of differences, if you remember. We're trying to find greatness. Greatness requires other people. You can't be great alone. It doesn't work. It's not how we're built. Like, forget that. If you think for 1 second you can, like, put your head down and be great by yourself, you're going to miss something. There's no way. It's impossible. It's not how the world works. We have a blessing that we say a lot, and I'll say it in Hebrew and I'll translate it. The blessing goes, Borei. We bless Hashem. We bless God. Baruch at Hashem Elokim Melchem Borei Nefashos Rabos Vechesro Nan. In the Sephardi accent, Borei Nefashot Rabot Vechesro Nan. Which means in English, we bless God for creating lots of people. Nefashot Rabot, a lot of people. Vechesronan, and their deficiencies. We thank God for deficiencies. Why? Because if God would make us all fully independent, we would not be able to connect on a spiritual level. Our soul, so to speak, from the little that I know, is fragmented. And the fragmentation of the soul requires unification. And that's life. You're trying to unify spiritually. And the physical things that we do are really a process of unification. We connect to people because there's something we got to do with them. We connect, we marry people because we're connecting spiritually. We don't just have friends, families, parents, children in our lives because. This is a really important concept that is really hard to get. Nobody comes into your life unless there's some kind of spiritual thing. Now, there may be people in life you want to distance from. Okay, let's leave that out for a minute. We don't got to go negative right away. For those that are like, well, what about, we'll punt for now. Let's just focus on the people that are, you're like me, you're like okay with or you're happy about. The reason why they're in our lives is because their souls and our souls have to connect at some level. Now, that's part of the spiritual process of your life. You're a soul. You're in this world for a reason. You're a ray of light that has what to do in a physical world. You're not here trying to consume as much as you think. You know, last week, there was this amazing birthday party for Rabbi Y.Y. Rubin, Rabbi Jacobson. I don't know if you know him. He's an amazing speaker, an amazing rabbi. A lot of wisdom. So he had a party to raise money for his organization that helps put out his works. And I interviewed him on stage for the thing, and he's pretty clear what his goal is, in my opinion. He got it from the Lubavitcher Rebbe. You know, that we're all a bit of infinite consciousness. We all have a ray of light that God put into us that needs to come out only through us. And the reason why he was celebrating his birthday, and the reason why the Lubavitcher Rebbe felt that you should celebrate birthdays, was because it's the proof that God needs you on this world. And he still needs you on this world. And he needs you to continue to do the thing that you were put in this world for. That's a celebration. Being chosen to be on mission is a celebration. And when you realize that you are just a piece of the divine that is having a physical experience, but you are not a body with like a moment of spirituality. Most of us live our lives. It's not our fault. We don't know any better, right? Our plasticity. We've been exposed to our bodies. Most of us grow up in our lives. We were too little to understand anything but that which is in front of us. And we spent a lot of time in that period of time, right? We have a lot of time banked in the growing up phase where our needs physically took precedence over everything, right? And that doesn't end when you hit, like, you know, teenage years. It only begins. So it makes sense that most human beings, unless taught and shown by people, think that they are physical entities that happens to once in a while have a moment of inspiration that may or may not be their soul. That's why so many people, in my opinion, are like running from God, because the God that they were taught was this invisible rabbi-looking figure in the sky who has stuff that they want for their physical life. Right? Many people were taught this image. You have a life. You are in pursuit of your physical life. That's what you do.
And you may have some moments of meaning, but for the most part, it's eating and being successful in whatever trophy your micro environment thinks is important, and connecting with others, whatever it is. Think about the things you want in life. Most likely, they'll fall in the physical bucket, the material bucket. And when I mean physical and material, it includes social acceptance. And now there's a God who is somehow presented to you as the being that can give you things you can't order on Amazon. You can't get health and happiness on Amazon. Amazon can't help you be successful. God can, apparently, or you were taught. And he's hanging it. He's hanging somewhere above the clouds. And he's got it. And you want it for your life. And he's got it. And you want it. And now we're stuck. Because he's got stuff you want. And he's like, all right, let's go see what you got. Anyone get this level of like theology? And you got to like pray and do stuff and hope that he'll sprinkle the magic dust down and give you what you want. It's a physical experience. You're even in this way of seeing the world, we've even taken God, which is the most spiritual being, and made him into the provider of more physicality. It's an amazing thing. God just stands back. We got to play the God game, which is usually a game that we don't win because we never feel like we're enough. And there's always someone that says you're not enough. And even if no one says it to you, you look at somebody who looks like they're more and you think you're not enough. And then you get that whole inter-political stuff, which is not good for anybody. And we project that insecurity on God. And when the world doesn't work in the way we want it to work, it's his problem. And when bad people get to do what they want, it's his problem. And when I don't get what I want, or when people that I think should get what they should get and they don't get it, it's got to be some broken system. And at the end of the day, I interact with him, usually when I need something or something that I have gets taken away or may get taken away. Because I'm a physical being and I live in a material world. And I have to accomplish material things. And I'll use whatever I can get to get the stuff that I need to get. And then every once in a while, I'll have a spiritual experience. And then as I get older, as my physical body wanes, and as my desires wane, and as social acceptance and temptations and career become less important because all of my physicality is waning, then I get more interested and open to more metaphysical things. But at the end of the day, it's a physical experience with brief moments of spirituality. That's the exact opposite of what it is. Like that's going south when we should be going north, or whatever direction you want to go. It's just going backwards. That's going in, I'd love to say it this way, that's going in reverse. It's getting in your car. Think about driving your car in reverse. You can never get it straight. Even when you try, you can never get it straight. And you can never go 100 miles an hour. You're not going in the right direction. All right, we'll talk about what this is. Okay, everybody, we'll talk about it. Have a wonderful day. Think about this for a second. If you can think of one thing today just for 5 minutes for me, here's what I want you to think about. Are you a physical body with a spiritual experience? Or are you a soul with a physical experience? They're very, very different. All right, have an amazing weekend. A good Shabbat, Shabbat Shalom. Looking forward to seeing you next week with God's help.

So we're right now entering into a period of time that on the surface seems like a time of destruction. It's called the 3 weeks. It begins with the fast of Tammuz, 17th of Tammuz, culminates in 3 weeks with the fast of Tisha B'Av. But really, it's a time of rebuilding, of empowerment. God's not having us go through challenges for challenge's sake. He does it to bring out the best in us. So I want to talk about Shiva Asar B'Tammuz. The first historical event connected to this day took place in the desert. This is, if you will, the core of what went wrong. The Jews, if you can be there, just received divine inspiration at the highest level on Mount Sinai. Moses now leaves them to go to heaven, whatever that means, to accept the Torah. And he says, I'll be out for 40 days. Well, there was a miscalculation. He went up. Is that day one? Or is the first day that he's there, the first full day, the next day, day one? Well, the Jews thought the day he goes up is day one. Well, Moses, that wasn't the case. Moses says, no, the next day, the first full day is day one. Well, guess what? 40 days later, guess who doesn't come down mountaintop? Moses. Jews are waiting there. It's 40 days. Moses is gone. And they fear the worst. He's dead. And they do the unthinkable. They take their gold, they throw it into the fire, out comes out a golden calf, and they serve the golden calf. Can you imagine? They just, at the same mountaintop, at the same mountain, the base of the mountain, that same mountain that they saw God 40 days ago, they're serving idols. Can you imagine? And the story that we were told growing up is that Moses came down, saw the idol, couldn't believe it, smashed the tablets. Remember that? That day, Shiva Asar B'Tammuz, that's the fast day, that's Sunday. Here's the problem. Moses knew about it. He had some intel. If you look at the verses closely, you'll see. Read them. Moses is in heaven, and God says, Lech reid ki shicheis amcha, go down because your nation turned astray. And Moses, through some divine inspiration, understood that they were serving an idol. You know what Moses did? He went to Jewish mom mode. Started defending them. Didn't even know what was going on. He's defending them. And he's like, God, it's not their fault. It's not their fault. Remember Abraham, Isaac, and Jacob. And you know what God says? I forgive them. So Moses is in heaven. Knows about the idol. Already goes to God. God already forgives him. Comes down with the tablets, knowing about the idol. Sees the idol and breaks the tablets. I don't understand, Moses. You knew this was coming. Yeah, right. You saw it on the jumbo tree on the screen. Like, why'd you break the tablets for? God knows. God forgave him. There's one thing he didn't see. If you look closely at the verse, it says, when he came down, he saw the eagle, the calf, and macholos. Macholos is Hebrew for circles. What he didn't see was that they were dancing. Moses knew that they were serving an idol, but he probably figured they're idol worshipers. They were in Egypt for their 210 years. Everybody served idols. Okay, when life is amazing and you have God in front of you and Moses at the head, you believe in God. But guess what? If Moses is dead and they're alone in a desert, they may go back to their old habits. Okay, it happens. But I'm sure they're broken. I'm sure they're heartbroken over it. They had God. Now they're stuck with the calf. But he didn't realize that they're heartbroken. They were dancing. Those people that were sinning were dancing, and he's going, you're dancing? Does that mean you never wanted to be married in the first place? Does that mean if you're happy that I'm gone and God's gone, does that mean when you said I'm in, did you mean it? You see, what's interesting about the story of the golden calf is that they were forgiven for their actions. But you know what they weren't forgiven for? Their heart. Their heart wanted out, at least the few that went around. And Moses didn't see that because he didn't see them dancing. And for that, he broke the tablets. The Talmud teaches us
Rachmana Deliba, boy, God wants our heart. Of course we have to know things. Of course we have to say things. Of course we have to do things, but that's not what God's looking for. No one in a relationship is looking for actions. You're looking for someone's heart. You're looking for the heart within the card, the heart within the gesture, the heart within the food, the heart. You don't want just people doing things. You want people's heart. That's what a relationship is. It just manifests through speech and actions. And on that day, the sin of the Jewish people was, at least the people that sinned, was that they didn't give God their heart. That's the beginning of the end. That's why it's the beginning of the 3 weeks. That's the question we have to ask ourselves as we're about to enter into this period of time. How much of my heart do I give God? Honestly. Am I excited to get closer to him or to be separated? Am I excited when he's in my life more or less? Am I excited when I'm doing things that are connecting me or I'm doing things that I just want to do on my own? What gives me excitement? Where is my heart? How much of it belongs to God? 5%? 10%? 90%? If each of us can just be honest with ourselves, how much of what am I doing is just my hands or my mouth? How much of it is just really my heart? If we could together just try for a few weeks, just for this period of time, to give God a little bit more of my heart, to be a little bit more excited to be connected, to learn a little bit more about the wisdom of why he runs and how he runs the world, to connect to things a little slower so that I can put my emotions into it, to spend a couple of more minutes speaking to him or thinking about him. If we can take this period of time and give him a few more percentage points of our hearts, maybe each of us together can rectify that sin. Hopefully, maybe, just maybe, God will look down and see how much we're giving him. He'll reveal more of himself. And these 3 weeks won't be weeks of destruction. They'll be weeks of redemption.

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0: Good morning and welcome to Jew in the City Speaks with your host, Allison Josephs, also known as Jew in the City. We have been advocating for better Jewish representation since our founding in 2007. We got into Hollywood to do this formally with our Hollywood Bureau back in 2021. Thankfully, we've made a lot of relationships at the various studios, and we're creating awareness about the fact that Jewish stories deserve to be told with pride, with authenticity, really using the same tools that everybody else has been using for many, many years. And we are seeing progress being made. At the same time, there's always room for improvement. And as trusted partners to many studios, we're very careful with how we put this information out there. We always talk about, what we liked and what we wish we could see more of, as opposed to this was bad, because, we found that you collect more bees with honey. And so today we have a very special guest. Her name is Barbie Pascual. She's on a show airing on Bravo called Below Deck Down Under. She's going to share with us about her experience on the show. She is in the process of having an Orthodox conversion and how those two things interface. Barbie, thank you so much for joining us today.
1: My pleasure. Thanks so much for having me, Allison. I love everything you're doing. So keep up the good work.
0: Thank you. So, okay, first, for those of our listeners that are not familiar with it, what is this show about and how did you get involved with it?
1: So the show is based about people that work on a yacht. It's about 10 crew members, including the captain, that work on the yacht. And it's about living on a yacht, interfaith, relationships with people on the yacht. What's it like living with other people? Also, what's it like to serve like the rich, the upper class, and how the upper class kind of treats the service people. And in the mix, there's a lot of drama, fun, nights out in the middle, days off, love stories that come about on the yacht. So it's a fun show. It's really based on work. On a lot of these reality TV shows, they're just reality. And I think this is one of the only reality TV shows that is actually based around work as well. So that's what I like about it. My background was in yachting. I've been a stew for 7 years. Now I no longer do it, but yeah, it was a 7-year period of being a stew, and ultimately I landed on the show.
0: Wait, okay, so can you explain to us who don't know that word? I feel like boating has very specific words like starbright and I don't know, like sailing, like what is a stew? I know what a captain is, or I don't know. Yeah, share with us what that means.
1: Pretty much the same idea as a flight attendant, except
0: Okay.
1: for on the boat, on the yacht. So I'll serve you. I'm also the housekeeper. So I would actually say it's more like a 5-star hotel on the water, and I am your housekeeper, your server, your babysitter, your a bartender. I do your laundry. I do it all.
0: All right, I guess I thought I've been taking some good travel, but I guess I haven't gotten up to the yachting level, so maybe that's for next stages of life. Okay, so you were doing this professionally, and then you got on a show about this. Now, tell us, where does the Orthodox Jewish conversion come in? How were you raised? How did you get connected to Jews, let alone Orthodox Jews?
1: I started like 9 years ago. I started working for a company on Wall Street that was a finance company, literally on Wall Street. And the owners and most of the people in the company were Orthodox Jews. And I mean, it was the first experience I've ever had. They wouldn't look me straight in the face. And then there was mincha breaks, and a rabbi would come, and they wouldn't be able to touch. Like, don't touch. I wasn't allowed in a room alone with like. And I started kind of learning what it was like because of the office I was in, and that was 9 years ago.
0: When you say, and I met Jews in finance, I mean, yes, stereotypes are based on reality. So it's true, there are Jews in finance. And what was your religious background before that?
1: My parents are Catholic, so I was raised, I went to church on Sundays, but I would go outside and play soccer with all the little kids that would be outside playing soccer on the soccer field. Like, I was never religious. I never prayed. I never participated in church. It was,
0: Where were you raised?
1: I was, oh my gosh, all around the world. But I guess the majority in Atlanta, Georgia. So.
0: I guess boating works if you're a person that's used to being all around the world. A yacht can take you all around the world as
1: Yes,
0: well.
1: multiple languages, and it's easy to adjust to constantly moving from island to island or whatever. I've always had a crazy lifestyle of moving, Baruch Hashem.
0: I guess Wandering Jews maybe is a natural fit then.
1: It's different for sure.
0: So how did you go? Because there are lots of people that work in offices with Orthodox Jews, and the interesting thing is that a lot of them actually end up getting to Jew in the City, because a lot of what we cover on our website are different practices that definitely seem weird to people from the outside. Just for a little background information, I was not raised Orthodox. I was raised what we considered were normal Jewish, which was like Jewish but not too Jewish, and we saw Orthodox Jews as like a little too much, a little bit too intense. So we have a lot of those different practices about modesty and Shomer Nagiyah, not touching someone that you're not related to of the opposite gender, on the website, so people who don't understand those practices can get some insight, see meaning and wisdom behind it. And oftentimes we found that people that work in offices or firms or medical practices with religious Jews and are embarrassed to ask the questions directly, because it could be an awkward thing. They'll Google it, they'll find us, and thank God we've gotten beautiful feedback from people over the years that they understand more of the insights. So we have seen that people have appreciation as they delve in deeper. But there's a very big difference from having an appreciation of a culture that might seem different to then going ahead and changing your life in such a drastic way. So when, why, how did you go from this is an interesting and different way of life to I want to make this my way of life?
1: I mean, I loved it. I asked all those questions. I was involved. I everything about Judaism just called me. Like, I just everything made sense. The food, the culture, everything they were doing. I was like, wow, that is so interesting. I want to learn more. But from there to going to Orthodox, it was so many steps. It was, I also drifted to maybe I liked Reform. Maybe it was just, and then I went to the Israeli side and I made Israeli friends and I went to Israel and I learned Hebrew and I was thinking Omer Adam all day and I was like, this is the kind of Jewish person I want to be. And that it just kept evolving and evolving. And when I started learning, that's really when I was like, oh wow, like this is the only way for me. But yeah, it was years of sacrificing and changing absolutely everything. I had to sell my house, I had to move, I had to live into a Jewish neighborhood. I had to quit my job. I couldn't be on the TV show anymore. I couldn't be on yachts anymore because it was on Shabbos. Change all my clothes, donate all my clothes. It was like everything was just pr a progress. It was like
0: And
1: 1 year, it was one step. The next year, another. And then finally, this year, it was the step.
0: this year you completed your conversion.
1: Not yet, and Emet Hashem
0: Okay.
1: soon. It is
0: Okay.
1: so long. It is such a difficult process. But soon, I know
0: Okay.
1: soon, and all in Hashem's timing.
0: Wow. And where are you based out of now?
1: Florida. I'm in Miami now.
0: Okay, that's kind of the capital of the Jews outside of Israel, I would
1: Oh,
0: say at this point.
1: yes. Or, well, Brooklyn, but yeah,
0: That's true.
1: pretty much the same.
0: It's pretty good in Miami.
1: Yeah.
0: So you come back to the show. So when you started, how many seasons have you been on the show? Let's just clarify that piece. Were you there before
1: Two
0: the conversion began?
1: seasons. Yeah,
0: Okay.
1: so 2 seasons before, and on that season, I mentioned that I wanted to convert because, like I said, it's been the thing in my head for 9 years. Now, on the show, I brought it up. I said, I love Jewish people. I want to convert, but I'm not ready yet. Like, I know my soul is Jewish. I'm just not ready for all the process. That was 3, 4 years ago, and that aired on TV. It was beautiful. It was like an amazing moment of shining light to Judaism. And then now I filmed like over a year ago again, Below Deck Down Under. And this time I was davening. Like, it was way, I hadn't started my process because the two don't, they just don't align. So I hadn't started the process, but I was davening. I was lighting Shabbos candles, a little contradictory, but doing my little steps. I really thought that that was going to show, and none of it showed.
0: Yeah, it's, unfortunately in media, kind of the more salacious things, tend to make it to the final cut, certainly in reality television. And I think there's a frustration I certainly feel because I never knew about the happy and normal that existed within the religious Jewish community, because the most, extreme and negative and controversial stories was what got picked up both in reality TV, in scripted TV, and movies and memoirs. There is certainly a tension there to say the entire story doesn't need to be about that, but that doesn't mean that some of it can't be about that as well. And I guess, what would you say for someone that says, How would you want to become Jewish in a time where there is so much rising Jew hatred? Like, I mean, if you've started this process in the last few years since October 7th, we are the Jews that were born Jewish are seeing the greatest rise of anti-Semitism in our lifetimes. It's kind of getting to the levels where we're feeling like it's 1930s Germany vibes. Like,
1: Yeah.
0: how do you sit with that?
1: I mean, it's been really hard. When the show, the first season aired, was right around, I think right before October 7th, a couple months before October 7th. And then, my Instagram, it was I stand with Israel and the Israeli flag. And I was always, posting everything for the hostages, free the hostages. And it brought a lot of negative comments. Even till today, I'll post a picture and it's just me. And there's Palestinian flags, and I'm a genocide supporter, and all these other things. Like, but anti-Semitism didn't start on October 7th. This has been a long, long time. It's part of being, unfortunately, it's just part of people's mindsets, I think.
0: I saw in your, maybe when I looked you up, I saw, do you have Argentinian like genealogy? Is that where your family's from originally?
1: Yes, I'm from Argentina.
0: So have you looked into seeing if there are some, like, you have Jewish ancestry from there?
1: Of course, I would give
0: Okay.
1: like anything for my mother to have like 1% Jewish, but no, there's nothing there,
0: You're saying in
1: unfortunately.
0: terms of DNA or in terms of the genealogy that you've done?
1: Just like the 21 of me, what's it called? 31,
0: Yeah,
1: what's
0: yeah, yeah.
1: it
0: Is it
1: didn't come
0: twelve
1: back
0: twenty-three?
1: any, yeah, zero Jewish, zero
0: Zero
1: Ashkenaz,
0: Jewish,
1: zero
0: huh?
1: Jewish.
0: Because so many South Americans have some, some Jewish DNA in there. Got it. Okay. Well, that is always like the first thing that I ask for someone that gets pulled towards that. So, how did your family and friends react when you said, "I'm going to become a Jew, and not just a Jew, but one of those really Jewish Jews"?
1: I'm gonna become. I mean, it's been a process. My parents are amazing. My mom, I would spend Shabbos, I would spend weekends at my mom's house in Boca, and I couldn't spend them anymore because I needed to keep Shabbos and I needed to keep kosher and cooking. And my mom went out and bought a hot plate. She bought a mini fridge. The outside of her house, like in the back patio, there's that sink, and that sink is for me. And like when I go now to keep Shabbos, there's no TV. Like they have learned the rules. My mom has learned so many halachas. Like my mom could almost be Jewish. from the
0: Love
1: halacha
0: it.
1: wise that she knows. And they are the best in the world, so supportive. My dad loves the outfit change, loves the modesty, the sneeze of it all. And yeah, I mean, there are parts of it that they get a little, scared of, or maybe it's just the unknown. But mainly support. I think like during Pesach, my mom was at my house when I was walking around with the spoon and the candle looking for
0: Just
1: bread. And my mom's like,
0: what? Yeah.
1: And my house is covered in aluminum foil, my kitchen, so like certain things like that they just, it's a lot, but for the most part,
0: Yeah.
1: the most supportive. And my friends also super supportive. They're more worried about shallow things. I realize, like, are you gonna have to wear a wig? Like, that's the number one question. Are you gonna have to wear a wig? Are you gonna have to shave your head? Like, I think that's like my friend's biggest concern.
0: The most interesting thing is that since, I started sort of paying attention to wigs in fashion and celebrity, so many of them wear wigs, as a way of just like having better hair. And it's actually so much more popular than we realize. And there are so many more wigs out there than we realize. You touched on that your father loves the modesty. I'll tell you from my perspective what sneeus did in my life, and I'm curious to hear, your take on it. I was raised in this way that I saw covering up as kind of this like frumpy, outdated thing that you did. And the messaging that I got was if you're young and beautiful and have a nice figure, you almost have a responsibility to show off your body. I remember like in fourth grade, my friends and I on the playground in public school would scream, "If you've got it, flaunt it." Like somehow I got this messaging, definitely from my mother, who, by the way, my whole family became Orthodox. And so they all went on this
1: Wow, it's
0: journey. But
1: amazing.
0: She would talk about when I was, 16, when I was this age, I would wear my mini skirts to here and like, point right below her tuchus. And I would
1: Yeah.
0: wear bikinis until, pregnancy ruined my body. And It's a little bit judgmental, but full disclosure, the only time we would want people to cover up is if we didn't think they had the right body to be wearing the outfit that they were wearing. So through my childhood, I did hear my parents commenting on, oh, they shouldn't be wearing that, but it was only if, they were too high on the scale and their body didn't fit into that type of outfit. But otherwise, somehow this responsibility as a woman was, I'm supposed to show off my body. So when I started dressing sneasily, I did it first not because I wanted to. I did it because I was trying to follow the rules and do what was right. And what I discovered was all this empowerment, this idea that I had kind of been in this mode of almost not having choice, almost just doing what society had told me I was supposed to do, and realizing that when I would get the up down from men, I would sometimes feel gross about that and sometimes feel like, I don't know, kind of like exploited, but not know that there was another option because that was all that I was aware existed. And when I was forced by taking on halacha to put more fabric on, and then I got to decide who saw me and who didn't, it was this feeling of, I get to decide. I get to be empowered with, who sees what and when. So I'm curious, did you have a similar experience or
1: I
0: sort of
1: love
0: what was
1: that.
0: the
1: I love that. It was very similar. At first, it was like I went too far. And at first, I felt not myself. I was like, what am I wearing? Like, I wasn't me at first. Cause it's also, you have to find your style within the modesty. Like, you grow up a certain way. And then when you go modest, it's like, okay, what, how do I wear this? And so the more I went learning and like, okay, you can be super stylish and modest. And then once I found that window, it was like any other way, I just don't feel comfortable anymore. I feel out of place. I feel like once you get used to it, and it also like calms me down. I don't know how, like it's like I just like walk with more grace. I have like more of a graceful day. It's like I don't know. It's like with jeans or shorts, it was like a little like more of like a masculine energy kind of that I had in a way.
0: What I would also say is that, I think that so many products are sold to women, for us hating our bodies and always being like worried about being perfect. And the more that's on display for everybody to see, the more you have to work about on being perfect. And when you have that grace of a little more fabric to cover up some of those imperfections, you don't have to be as self-conscious. Does every
1: That's true.
0: Like inch of me look exactly as it needs to in this moment in terms of, acne or tan or cellulite? So we did this video a few years ago. As my sister is becoming observant, because I said my whole family did as well, she was a
1: Amazing.
0: women's studies minor at Barnard, and she started noticing that men seem to get a lot more fabric than women do. On a hot summer day, a guy is wearing, a t-shirt or a polo from, his neck to around his elbows, and he's wearing cargo shorts generally, to around his knees. Yes, there are shorty shorts that get in and out of style that maybe some of the younger guys will wear from time to time, but in general, that's generally where guys dress as opposed to women in tank tops and low cut shirts and midriff bearing and shorty shorts, or a formal affair. Men covered from their toes to their neck to their wrist in a suit or tuxedo. Woman in sleeveless, low cut, low back, high slit or mini dress. And as I was trying to give a name to what this discrepancy was like, my husband and I were kind of like noodling around different ideas. And he said, what if you call it the skin gap? Like the wage gap is the discrepancy between the genders. The skin gap is the discrepancy in the amount of skin that women are expected to show in the same social settings as men. So if you go to the skingap.com, you will see a video where we flipped the clothing of the man and woman. And what I will tell you is that for our male model that wore shorty shorts and a balled up tank top, we had lunch that day that we were filming. And at the end of lunch, he said, oh, we had pizza. He said, I'm feeling bloated now. I said, too bad, sweetheart. Ball up your shirt. We need to film the second part of this video. And what I realized is that the woman in the video who was wearing the polo shirt and the cargo shorts didn't have any of that discomfort because she had her clothing to protect her from, digesting her food. What do you think about, I think since October 7th, we have a lot of Jews now who are connecting to not just Jewish pride more than ever, but kind of rediscovering tradition, Torah study, rituals that may have seemed outdated or backwards or extreme. There's sort of a new sense of if everybody else hates us, we need to find love in our traditions. And even
1: That.
0: so, I think there's still plenty of Jews that maybe have some shame or fear around these weird, old-fashioned, outdated parts of Jewish identity. As someone that has chosen this lifestyle, do you have any advice to the Jews that were born Jewish, that did not have to go through years of conversion and all of these classes and all of these things to prove and hurdles to jump over? What would you say to someone that was born with this birthright in terms of why it might be worth to explore?
1: Just how lucky they are. How lucky. Like, don't ever take for granted that you were born Jewish. Like, it is so hard to become Jewish. Judaism is not recruiting. Like, it is, you do not need more Jewish people. You do not, like, you go to a rabbi, you say, I want to convert. He says, don't. Why? No. So to have that gift to be born Jewish is one of the, is the greatest gift. So never ever take it for granted. And even if you don't want to be religious, still do something to connect with Hashem and do something to remind yourself that you're Jewish. Go listen to the Megillah when it's time to go listen to the Megillah. Go listen to the Ten Commandments. At least do the base level things, but never forget that you're Jewish and never take that for granted.
0: So you said you never really prayed back when you were Catholic and when you did church, and you seem to have been brought into Judaism through community, meeting people, seeing their lives. I imagine a certain wholesomeness or meaning that you derived, from being around them. But now it seems like you have this relationship with Hashem. So where and how did that develop? If, God was available to you your whole life, but how did God through the Jewish lens, affect you differently or change something in you?
1: It just completely moved me in every sense. I went to Israel the first time, pictures by the wall, tourists, whatever, tank top. Second time I went, covered up by myself, 100% by myself, went to the wall and it just hit me in the face. I cried for 2 hours. Nothing was wrong. I was having a beautiful day, a beautiful life. It was just an out-of-body experience. And ever since then, I was like, whoa, Hashem, you're here. Whoa, I'm Jewish. Whoa, this is me. And I need to connect to you. And how do I connect to you? And ever since then, it's been, okay, how do I connect? And through, I have the most amazing teacher, and her husband is an amazing rabbi. And through them, it's learning and learning. And how do you daven? And how do you connect? And connecting, and talking to him, and thanking him. And I've never done that.
0: So it sounds like you have these loving parents, you had an interesting career, you have good friends. It seemed like your life was going actually pretty well. You have some people that, make these big life changes because, and by the way, I never think you should make big life changes when life is not going well. You should
1: Right.
0: do the work in therapy. But it sounds like
1: Yes.
0: you did have a very nice life. So what does Judaism add to your life that your life was missing beforehand?
1: My soul. My soul. My soul. My it's grounding me. It's gives me life. It gives me like emunah, betuchen. Like before I would go through life and like, oh, what's gonna happen tomorrow? And is it am I gonna be okay? And then is this gonna work out? Am I gonna get this? Am I gonna get this? And now it's like it's going to be what Hashem wants it to be. And is it going to work out tomorrow? I don't know. If it doesn't, Hashem had a reason why it didn't. And that emunah and betuchen has changed my life. It's just like a peace of mind. I don't, it's Hashem. Having Hashem is everything. It's whatever amazing life I had before, because many would define it as amazing, famous, could wear whatever, travel whatever, eat whatever, no rules. And I would give all that up any second to serve Hashem, and that's what I'm doing now. So what my life has now is meaning. Real meaning.
0: You are speaking to my heart. I was raised thinking the Orthodox were crazy, and fourth grade, a father in my public school had a mental breakdown, killed both of his kids and himself, and I'm at a triple funeral at
1: Oh,
0: 8 years old.
1: wow.
0: And I have this nice, happy life, upper
1: Wow.
0: middle class life, loving family. And I go home and I ask my parents, why are we here? And they just stare back at me. And I'm like, how do you not work this out? How, like, why do you not have a plan? I'm stuck living now. And so once that cat was out of the bag, I didn't know how to put it back in. So I would spend my life trying to distract myself, not with bad things, just with school or extracurriculars or friends. And when my mind would go back to the fact that I don't know if life has a purpose and my time is ticking away, I was terrified. And what brought me into Judaism was Hashem. I started learning Torah in high school. And for me, it was not the wall in Jerusalem. It was actually a tree in Hawaii that I was convinced was painted by an artist because it was so exquisite. And when I looked at the top and saw the color go all the way up, I was hit. I was struck by this like knowledge that there is a creator of the universe, and developing a relationship with that creator is the thing that has fueled me ever since then, and why I started Jew in the City, to kind of break down those barriers that keep people away from that. So kind of in our last few minutes,
1: Gave me chills. Gave me chills. So beautiful. Baruch
0: thank
1: Hashem.
0: you. You are articulate. You are well spoken. You are beautiful. You have this
1: Thank you.
0: platform. What do you see? I guess there's a responsibility now to have been given this platform to give over this information about Judaism, because the reality is that people are shallow and people like to receive information from attractive, well-spoken places. So you have this online following. You are a beautiful vessel to give it over. Do you see that Hashem has kind of put you here with a certain responsibility?
1: 100%. At first it was like, I felt like, what do I do with this? Okay, I have this platform. It's not Snias. It doesn't align with my life. What am I doing with it? And then talking to my rabbi, he helped me realize if I have a platform, it's to do good. If I use my platform to do good, then it's fine. For example, like a phone. A lot of people, Setmers, they won't use an iPhone because it's, what's the word?
0: Say
1: What's
0: it
1: the
0: in
1: word?
0: English. What's the
1: Like
0: English word?
1: forbidden.
0: Yeah,
1: Musar.
0: usher. Yeah, usher, usher.
1: Usar. So like an iPhone is usar. Like you're not, most Satmar women wouldn't use it. But if you take that iPhone, and with that iPhone you do Torah study, and then you can elevate it. So I said, okay, I have this platform. It's not so Sneas. How do I elevate it? And that's my mission. That's why I'm talking to you. That's why I did another podcast the other, I don't know, 2 weeks ago. I did a website, and an 2 weeks ago, I did a magazine related to Judaism. Now my sole purpose is, how do I bring light? How can I elevate my platform? How can I bring light to Judaism? And how can I be that candle?
0: So I don't know if you've learned this teaching yet in your studies, and it sounds like they made you do a lot of studies so far, but there's an idea in the Shema, and when we say V'ahavta, that you should love Hashem b'kol levavcha, with two of your hearts, with your Yetzer HaTov, your good inclination, and your Yetzer Hara,
1: And
0: your
1: you get
0: evil
1: Sahara.
0: inclination. And I will tell you, I was always drawn to the spotlight as a child. My mother would take us to modeling agencies and tell us stories of this one and that one that was discovered by an agent. And I had this deluded idea growing up, as I was very existentially troubled, that one day I'll get discovered and I'll be famous. And as I became observant, I thought maybe I need to put that part of myself away, because that's not really so connected to Jewish values to seek spotlight and attention. Hashem is hidden. We're
1: Right.
0: supposed to emulate Hashem. And, it's a higher level to do acts of kindness and mitzvos from behind the scenes. However, when I learned of this teaching that I'm supposed to love Hashem also with my Yetzer Hara, if I can now take this, what Hashem gave me, this platform, this physique, this ability to be articulate, and then use myself as a vessel to
1: Exactly.
0: serve Hashem, to make Torah beautiful, to make Torah meaningful, then I don't need to deny a piece of myself. I can elevate that piece of myself that n is lower, and serve Hashem that way. So
1: Hundred
0: my bracha to you is that you should continue to find opportunities to elevate all that Hashem has given you, to
1: percent.
0: sanctify His name, to bring Jews closer, to make Kiddush Hashem in the world, and have all the success doing it.
1: My man, thank you so much. Thank you so much. This has been such an amazing conversation. I hope to meet you someday in person, Allison.
0: All right, well, we have the third Jewish Media Awards coming up. It's modeled after the GLAAD Media Awards and the NAACP Image Awards. So I'm going to talk to you about that next.
1: All right, amazing. Thank you so much.
0: So great
1: And
0: to meet you.
1: keep up the amazing work with bringing light to Judaism. It's really great what you're doing.
0: Likewise. And thanks so much for listening. You can catch us same time, same place next week. Bye-bye.

Cantina Giuliano from Tuscany makes the delicious Sweet V white wine and a robust classic Chianti. Ellie and his wife combine classic winemaking with love to produce great Tuscany wines. Cantina Giuliano. This is Jay Booksbaum here on the Nachum Segal Network.

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This is your host, Yossi Zweig, and we are back with the Thursday Live Lunch, 11 o'clock on the dot, right here on this Thursday, July 2nd. Thanks, everybody, for your birthday wishes. Birthday, English birthday, rather, is tomorrow. Hebrew birthday is Shabbos, the day apart this year, so thanks so much for that. And I just wanted to apologize for yesterday. We needed a little bit of a breather day, so to speak. So me and my wife took the day off to just relax as we just finished Shea Brachos Sunday and still winding down from the Simcha. Thanks again, everybody, for all of their mazel tovs. So we got a great show for you guys today. We got plenty of a cappella and two or three new albums that came out that I don't even know if you guys know about. First of all, Ari Goldwag was released yesterday. The brand new album is entitled Darkness to Redemption, Volume 7. So that came out. And then a few weeks ago, I'm trying to remember when this came out, if it came out or if I scheduled it. I think I scheduled it for today. Brand new album's coming out today from Shmuel Sukkot entitled Vocali. And there's a third album from MRM. Those are the three brand new a cappella albums that were just released within the next day or so. Start off bonus time with Ana Avda, released by Meir Ben-Doror earlier this year, of course, arranged and produced by the talented Yonatan Stern. Song originally composed by Mad Dub. Got an amazing show for you. Do have a little bit of an update. Leiv Tahar was supposed to release Volume 2, the second part of their brand new album, which they did not finish. So LT6 is not finished. They released part one for Sphera, 7 songs in all, and they were supposed to release part two. Now, they are not releasing it now. They're not sure when they're going to get to it. Ellie and the guys are very busy, but here, off Leiv Tahar Volume 6 is My Yoina, featuring Aryeh Kunstler, you my friends listening to the Thursday Live Lunch, right here on the Nachum Siegel Network.

And that, ladies and gentlemen, is the one and only Thank You Hashem featuring the TYH Boys. I just want to be like Zusha off their album Healing Melodies Volume 4, released just this past Sphera. You, my friends, listening to the Thursday Live Lunch right here, Nachum Segal Network. 9 minutes after 11 o'clock, 93 going up, over 100 today. Saw that Mayor Mamdani wants New Yorkers to keep their AC units on 78 degrees, which I think is insane. Conserve all power, shut it down. The grid is unloaded. Nobody's going to sit there in almost 80 degree weather in their house. I don't care what you say. The city should be better prepared for the drain on electricity during a heat wave. That's all I have to say. Next up, brand new a cappella from Shmuel Sukkot off his new album entitled Vocally. Here he is with his hit song, Tidaberito. 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

that, ladies and gentlemen, is Yechiel Schron with Yitzi Waldner. The song is entitled Yehi Rava Acapella. It was composed, I believe, by Yitzi Waldner and Yechiel Schron together, as featured on Yechiel's brand new album. This is the vocal version. It was released just for Sphere this past year. You, my friends, listening to Thursday Live Lunch right here on the Nachum Segal Network, checking in on the NSN app. Listener Judy says, good morning, Yossi. So happy you're doing the show today. It is boring when you're not on. I hope you can play my Ben and Friedman request. Have a great Shabbos. Hope your fast is going good. I will try to get to it. I did. It was late. As I told you, Judy, I usually set the show up a day or two beforehand. But we're definitely going to try to do our best to get to it. 19 minutes after 11 o'clock, 97 degrees, going up over 100 today. Stay cool. Stay hydrated if you're not fasting. But definitely stay cool, conserve energy, and take care of yourself. Next up, it's Morty Weinstein. Off Kol HaMesameach Volume 2, released this past Sphere. Here he is with Yidden Upmix, featuring Yosef Gestetner. 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

And that, ladies and gentlemen, is Yosef Gestetner and Gelf, one of the most beautiful songs I've ever heard, entitled Shifty. Finally convinced them to release Shifty a cappella back in 2024. 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Please stay cool. 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As mentioned yesterday, Ari Goldwag dropped a brand new a cappella album entitled Darkness to Redemption. It features 11 songs in all. And of course, some very special guests, including Yechiel Sharon, Jacob Blumenthal, Chaim Moskowitz, Yosef Halpern, Shlomo Kornitzer, Danny Palgon, and newcomer Yeshayahu here. 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

And that, ladies and gentlemen, is Shlemmy Kaufman singing Even Then. The song was released off his last album, his EP, and then released as a single last year back in 2025, Even Then a cappella, I believe produced by Morty Weinstein. 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Continuing our amazing show, here is Eyal Tweet 2 with a song that he released back in 2023, composed by Elchanan Elchadad in a cappella format, Chalomot, which means dreams. 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

And that, ladies and gentlemen, is Penny Einhorn singing the songs of Chesky Weiss. This is Chesky's album entitled Hakol Kol Acapella, released back in 2024. Of course, he has now three albums. This is off the first, by Mysterium, originally recorded by Penny Einhorn, now featured again on Chesky Weiss's acapella album, Hakol Kol. You're listening to the Thursday Live Lunch right here, Nachum Segal Network, 44 minutes after 11 o'clock, 97 degrees, going up to over 100 today. Continuing with more great acapella, this album was released last year. It's his first acapella album, comes to us from singer and composer Naftali Kemp. Album is entitled Naftali Kemp Acapella. Here he is with the hit song Karveini Elecha. 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

And that, ladies and gentlemen, is a cover of Xuxa's Don't Leave Me On My Own. This one is by singer Natty Brody. You might remember his name. He was a very big child soloist. This is the Xuxa cover, Don't Leave Me On My Own a cappella, which was released earlier this year, Sphera Time. You, my friends, listening to the Thursday Live Lunch right here on Nachum Segal Network, 51 minutes after 11 o'clock, 97 degrees, hot, humid, and sticky outside. You definitely don't want to be outside if you don't have to. Next up, Sandy Dingle released this 2 years ago in time for Sphera. Here he is with Ashreinu a cappella. You, my friends, listening to the Thursday Live Lunch right here, the Nachum Segal Network.

That, ladies and gentlemen, is Akev off his a cappella EP entitled When the Music's All But Done, released right before Sphera 2026 earlier this year. You, my friends, listening to the Thursday Live Lunch right here on the Nachum Segal Network. Yes, still waiting for my voice to come fully back. It's almost there. We're getting there. 57 minutes after 11 o'clock, holding at 97, going up to over 100 today here in Lakewood, New Jersey. So stay cool, stay hydrated. Next up, it's Shlomi Toisik off the single Ein Gedila, released back in 2017, 9 years ago. What a great song that was. This is the vocal cover produced by Moshe Kraus. Don't tell Hashem how big your problems is. Tell your problems how big Hashem is. That's what the song's explanation means. Shlomi Toisik, Ein Gedila a cappella. 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

And that, ladies and gentlemen, is Benny Freeman. Song is a Yid. It's going out to listener Judy. Song composed by a talented Chayil Newhouse off Benny Friedman's Whispers of the Heart, Volume 2. A cappella inspiration for Sphere in the 3 weeks, produced by Donnie Gross. You, my friends, listening to the Thursday Live Lunch right here, Nachum Segal Network. Judy, I believe, Chatzos in Brooklyn today is 12:59. 12:59. 8 minutes after 12 o'clock, 97 degrees, going up to over 100 today here in Lakewood, New Jersey. Next up, it's one of the most popular songs that was released now in its a cappella format right before the 3 weeks in Sphera. Here is Itzik Dadya with Yetzer Tov a cappella. 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

And that, ladies and gentlemen, was Ari Goldwag starring the one and only Danny Pelgun with the hit released by Ty Ayeka, featured on Darkness to Redemption Volume 7, released just yesterday. You, my friends, listening to Thursday Live Lunch right here on Nachum Segal Network, 14 minutes after 12 o'clock, 99 degrees, went up 2 degrees in the last few minutes. Going to play you guys a great set. Here is Kobe Brummer with Biladecha a cappella, which is a great song, arranged by Eli Klein and Tiberi, and then we're going to go into Camp Aguda Midwest. This is Why Acapella. You're listening to the Thursday Live Lunch right here, the Nachum Segal Network.

And that, ladies and gentlemen, was Camp Aguda Midwest. Malachim, how can we understand? Why, this is why a cappella released last year in time for Sphera, and it was also released as a music song from Camp Aguda Midwest. Camp Aguda Midwest, this is part of their cantata. Great, very, very talented guys over there. You, my friends, listening to the Thursday Live Lunch right here, Nachum Segal Network, 1223, 23 minutes after 12 o'clock. 99 degrees, going up over 100 today. Here is a single that they released in time for Sphera. It's a cappella version of their latest song, Lo Yanum. You know he's sleeping. 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

And that, ladies and gentlemen, was the one and only Shmulik Klein song he released earlier this year by Sphere Shetargileinu in its a cappella format. You, my friends, are listening to the Thursday Live Lunch right here, Nachum Segal Network, 99 degrees, 32 minutes after 12 o'clock, winding down our last 28 minutes of this first a cappella show. Next up, it's Meir Hajby with a song he released last year. It's a cover of Yishai Ribot's Ani Mamin. Here he is featuring Lior Hajby. 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

And that, ladies and gentlemen, is Moishe Tischler with Miss Ratza, a cappella released 3 years ago. Song composed by Yitzi Berry and a cappella by Yitzi Berry and Ellie Klein. You, my friends, listening to the Thursday Live Lunch right here, Nachum Segal Network, 41 minutes after 12 o'clock. 99 degrees, going up over 100 here today. Moishe Klein released a vocal album right before Sphera, but it kind of went under the radar. Has 10 songs in all. Some of them were released as singles over the last few years. Some of them were new. Here's one of my favorite entitled Ta'ir et Darki. 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

And that, ladies and gentlemen, is Shmuel Sukkot off his brand new a cappella album that we've been talking about right there, entitled Vocally, that has him with Ayelet Hazeh. Album released today, 48 minutes after 12 o'clock, just winding down the last 12 minutes, 99 going up over 100 here in Lakewood, New Jersey. Next up, it's Aaron Razel with an a cappella single he released back in 2024, over 12 years ago. Song is entitled Mifchan Ha'ahava. You're listening to the broadcast premiere right here, right now. Thursday Live Lunch, Nachum Segal Network.

That is Israeli singer and songwriter Yishai Shin with a song he released this year entitled Chidushim A Cappella. You've been listening to Thursday Live Lunch right here on the Nachum Segal Network. This show will be followed at 1 p.m. by Throwback Thursday, featuring classic edition of JM the AM. 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

0: Live at 4 p.m. is Jeremy Weir and Encore, hosted by Nachum Siegel, featuring Nachum's recent interviews with Tzvi Yoni Itzkowitz, Dr. Robert Goldschmidt, and Rabbi Baruch Fogel. At 6:30 p.m., it's Kosher Terroir, hosted by Simon Jacob, featuring Simon focuses on the 17th of Tammuz, the winemaker's fast. At 10 p.m., Tani Talks Parsha, hosted by Tani Gutterman, featuring a brief discussion about the Torah portion of the week this week, Pinchas, and at 12 a.m., Midnight, Jim the Aim Encore, hosted by Nachum Siegel, featuring an interview with Rabbi David Herbert, great Jewish a cappella music, the latest news from Israel, Morning Chizuk with David Goldwasser. Until next week, I am Yossi Zweig, wishing you a fabulous week. 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More great Jewish a cappella is coming your way right here on the Nachum Siegel Network.
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Around the world on the web, jmam.org. Barry Weber with Imam Marty. You heard Imeshkachech from Yitzhak Azulai. 613 with a bunch of great songs, including Yerushalayim Shel Zahav, the Simcha Medley, Hinei Matov, the Yeshivish Mix, and Kol HaNeshama. And, of course, Regesh Moda Ani opening things up. And we say good morning. It's Thursday on this August 4th, day 29 in the month of Tammuz, the year 5776. Tavshin Ayin Vav. It is Erev Rosh Chodesh Menachem Av. The one day Rosh Chodesh takes place starting tonight. It'll continue tomorrow morning and through Erev Shabbos. And I guess at some point tonight then we will begin the 9 days. And for those who do not eat meat or drink wine during the 9 days, and that is, I believe, at the minimum, the Ashkenazic community. I'm not always familiar with everyone else's customs. That would begin, I guess, about sunset this evening. Some point around sunset tonight, which in this area, in the New York, New Jersey area, is at 8:07. So you have until about 8-ish to have a meat meal with some wine tonight, and then we go into the 9 days format for us and the 9 days period of time in the Jewish world before we get to the 9th of Av, which is next Shabbos, and then the following day on the 10th of Av, Sunday the 14th of August, that will be the full fast day beginning at night on Saturday night and continuing through Sunday. So it's Erev Rosh Chodesh here at JM in the AM with 70 degrees, 75% humidity, winds are calm. Sunshine today with a high temperature of 80, which is great news for our outdoor radio broadcast coming up at about 1:45 this afternoon Eastern Time when we break into our live stream from Camp Simcha, the world's greatest finish line of Bike for Chai. Clear skies tonight, a low of 66. Tomorrow, sunshine, the high temperature, 83 degrees. Well, it's the 9 days coming up, so I'm assuming we're going to have a heat wave very soon. right now, Yerushalayim is at 85. In Eilat, 102, going up to 106. I was in Eilat in August at one point years ago, and I enjoyed this weather a lot. The 106 doesn't bother me. It is just amazing there. In Guilford, New York, our friends at Camp Misora are enjoying 60 degrees as they wake up. They're going up to 79 later on, and they should have a nice sunshiny day up in Camp Misora. And we send regards to Ari and Joseph and everybody up in the Misora family. 25 minutes before 7 o'clock, big day for us here at JM in the AM. Keep Alive, a group that, we'll clear this up and get the story straight when they get here, but they won or participated in one of Israel's big national competitions, sort of like an Israel's Got Talent thing. They are now touring the U.S. They stopped by here this morning at JM in the AM for a live a cappella performance on the heels of the 3 weeks format. As we start to close out our 3 weeks format, we'll close it out with a bang. So that's going to be coming up later on this morning here at JM in the AM. They're expected in studio about 7:45 this morning. And as we said, Bike for Chai comes to its conclusion this afternoon. Make sure to be with us both in audio fashion and video fashion on NahumSiegel.com and on the NSN app, as we broadcast from there, from Camp Simcha, from the world's greatest finish line, beginning at about 1:45. We're going to move the schedule so that live lunch will end early. The stunt show will be played in its entirety, but we'll end the drop early. Usually it ends at 2, so it'll end about 1:45 Eastern time, and then we will drift into a live presentation of what's happening at Bike for Chai. Now, Bike for Chai
has achieved so far an astounding figure. They are at $6.69 million. They are less than $900 away from $6.7 million in funds raised till now. You can go to the website, bike4chai.com, bike4chai.com. They're top five teams right now. In fifth place, Team Yehuda, just over 200,000. Team Madfield at 270,000. Team Lakewood at almost a quarter of a million. Team Cyclist, our friends in the Sephardic community, as you heard many of them on the air with us yesterday, 678,000. And Team Meridian, again being recognized as the top team in this amazing fundraising effort, and they are at 1.06 million. Just incredible. Some of the people we spoke to on the air over the last day or so are in the Triple Chai Club, over 54,000. Many in the Double Chai Club at 36,000 or more, and of course the Chai Club at 18,000 or more. And then the list goes on and on with just an incredible array. Excuse me, an incredible array of support coming across the board from the community. So they're riding. They're riding. 20 minutes from now, they're gonna take off on day two of Bike for Chai. We'll drive up later. We'll pass many riders as we drive up. That always happens. And we'll be there. We'll be there in the latter part of the 1 p.m. hour to start a couple of hours of broadcasting from the World's Greatest Finish Line. Make sure to be tuned in. Make sure to be on our Facebook update page, Nachum Segal Network, on Instagram, Nachum Segal Network, on Twitter, at Nachum Segal Net. All those social media platforms will be filled with updates as we go through the afternoon with our friends at Camp Simcha and the riders of Bike for Chai. All right, so there you have it. My thanks to everybody up at the Crown Plaza yesterday. We had an amazing time. We had an amazing time up there. It was a really an incredible and unbelievable outpouring. Not just those who have been sending in and pledging and donating contributions, which is amazing. It's in the tens of thousands. But to see the entire group of riders and their families and their own support groups and the incredible staff of Chai Lifeline together just accomplishing an amazing and incredible accomplishment was something. It was really something. ZK informs me that the video from yesterday is up on our homepage, Nachum Segal Network homepage. There's so many great videos on that homepage. You should check it out. Some of the wonderful things we've done over the last couple of months. So you have a chance at any point today to see yesterday's show and the excitement of hour number three as the riders left the hotel in Connecticut and started on the 110-mile journey. Today's journey will be an extra 70 miles for a total of 180 miles. Keep Alive, an a cappella group from Israel, are going to be joining us coming up later on here at JM in the AM. We will have that for you, and that'll be a live a cappella performance on this Erev Rosh Chodesh. And we'll see if we can make contact with Chaskel Bennett. He said we could try reaching him as he rides this morning in leg number two of the Bike for Chai. We'll see if we can reach him in the 7 o'clock hour coming up. And there you have it. Tomorrow it's, 25 hours from now, the weekly update. Malcolm Honlein will join us tomorrow at about 7:40 in the morning. An opportunity to ask him about the events of this week and the news that's been happening over the last couple of weeks. So join us tomorrow. Weekly update time is 7:40 Eastern Time officially right here at JM in the AM. 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More coming up. Here's Ari Goldwag in a 3 weeks format Thursday at JM in the AM.

0: That's from a 2006 release here at JM and the AM. Ari Goldwag before that with Ki Nicham. You heard Barry Weber in there with Imam Arti. 7 o'clock in the morning on a Thursday on the second day of Bike for Chai on Erev Rosh Chodesh. Menachem Av, and this is America's one and only Jewish Moments in the Morning radio program. 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We'll do our news from Israel coming up. Plenty more here on a Thursday broadcast. 70 degrees, sunshine, and a high of 80. Great weather for day two of Bike for Chai. Galei Tzal, Israel Army Radio, 2 p.m. newscast for a Thursday follows next. We say Boker Tov from JM and AM.
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0: JM in the AM. Well, I just spoke with a rider in the Bike for Chai. Somebody who took 12 hours from 7 a.m. yesterday. You heard the start line yesterday morning. From 7 a.m. yesterday to 7 p.m. yesterday to complete the first leg, 110 miles. I asked, how was it? He said, rough. And well, I'll tell you, that's what's, you know, you think that all this fundraising goes on, the training and the preparation, and then, you know, the ride is, so to speak, the easy part. For most of the people, it is, it's one rough day, day one, and another rough day expected today for the 70 miles of day two, especially coming off of day one, at least according to this rider. He expects a rough day two coming off of a rough day one. And the weather's great. And they are set to take off about 7:30. I thought 7 o'clock, but about 7:30 they're about to take off for day two. And we'll be up there. We'll be up at Bike for Chai at Camp Simcha coming up at about 1:45 this afternoon Eastern Time. You can join us on the stream at jmnam.org on the NSN app. You can comment on the app at any point. You can comment on the app regarding tomorrow morning's conversation with Malcolm Honlein. If you have a specific question you think we should be asking, you could do that on the app as well. And I want to thank those who were commenting yesterday during the show. A lot of people during JMNAM yesterday and other programming as well were commenting on everything that was going on as we were at the start line of Bike for Chai. 19 minutes after 7 o'clock, Kippa Live. Kippa Live, K-I-P-P-A Live. Is an a cappella group from Israel. They are expected in studio here at JM in the AM. They are expected to join us on this Erev Rosh Chodesh, on this final day of our 3 weeks format, for a live performance about 25 minutes from now or so. So make sure you stay tuned in to JM in the AM. You certainly do not want to miss that. We'll dedicate this to our friends at Bike for Chai at JM in the AM.
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0: 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Tonight begins the 9 days. Sometime around 8 o'clock will be the final time to have meat and wine, except for Shabbos, of course, until we get to a week from Monday, which will be the day after Tisha B'Av. Our 9 days format will begin formally on Monday here at JM and the AM, so join us for that. Tomorrow, Malcolm Homeline with the weekly update, 7:40 tomorrow morning Eastern Time. Tune in, whichever is the best method for you to tune in from around the world and be briefed, as I will be, on the events going on this planet as they affect Israel and the Jewish world. 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Rabbi David Goldwasser's words, Zecher Nishmas Rav Zevin Rabbi Yosef Alevi and Esther Basra Rabbi Yosef Alevi. Here is Rabbi David Goldwasser with Morning Chizuk.
1: Good morning. We learn in the Talmud and Psochim, at the time when the wicked Nebuchadnezzar cast Hananiah, Mishael, and Azariah into the fiery furnace, Yerachma, the master of hail, stood before Hashem and said before him, Ribbono shel Olam, master of the universe, I will go down to the world and cool the furnace, and I will save these righteous ones from its flames. Gavriel said to him, the mighty of HaKadosh Baruch Hu is not apparent in this manner, for you are the master of hail, and all know that water extinguishes fire. I, however, am the master of fire. I will descend to the world and cool the furnace inside and scald on the outside. Thereby I'll perform a miracle within a miracle. Hashem said to him, descend. Hagoyin Rebaron Soloveitchik asks, what is the symbolic meaning of this piece of Agadata? The Sar HaBarad, whose intentions were certainly noble, was of the opinion that the Jews should show more friendship and more goodwill towards the nations. This is the way to overcome anti-Semitism. He thought that by preaching goodwill and different ecumenical ideas, he would be matzliach in cooling the fire of anti-Semitism. However, Gavriel was symbolic of Gvuras Kel, persevering amidst the many hardships for the sake of Hashem. He extinguished fire with fire only by affirming his own ideology to the extent of Mesiras Nefesh, self-sacrifice. That is what sustains us throughout the long night of Golos. Rebbe Nyomin HaTzadik, the Maggid from Radin, came to visit the Chofetz Chaim. The Chofetz Chaim said to him, Oy vey, Rebbe Nyomin, what's going to be? The Golos is so long and the night is so dark. Rebbe Nyomin said, Rebbe, I'll give you a mashal. Once in the middle of the winter, a group of Balabatim had to leave for a long journey from Petersburg to Odessa. It was going to take many days. Since it was in the middle of the bitter winter, they went in a special snow wagon that was hitched to 2 strong and healthy horses. The people inside the wagon were dressed well. They set out on their journey at night and traveled for a long distance. As they sat inside the wagon, the Balabatim said a little tillum. They spoke. The hours went by. Then they took a little bit wine in order to warm themselves. After they drank, they soon all fell asleep. Morning came, but in that part of Russia, there was only a little bit of daylight. They slept very deeply for more than 10 hours. When they woke up, they saw that it was still dark outside. They said a little more tillum, talked between themselves, drank more, and went back to sleep. The same thing happened again. When they woke up, it was still dark. The passengers turned to the wagon driver and said, "What's going on here? How could it be night for so long?" The wagon driver said, "What type of night do you think this is? It was day twice, but you have been sleeping during the day." So said the Maggid to the Chofetz Chaim, "This is what happens. We ask HaKadosh Baruch Hu, why is this night of Galus so long? However, the truth is, we sleep through the day, and then there came to be a new night." This has been Rabbi David Goldwasser, bringing you morning chizik. Have a nice day.

0: JM and the AM. Kolach High, they're amazing. It's the Krakow Nigun. Before that, Shal Shelis Jr. with Atah Echad. You heard the Aleph Tahar Didabay. Keep Alive are expected in our studio here at JM and the AM. They're scheduled to join us. And hopefully they will. Getting set for an a cappella performance on this final day of the 3 weeks format here at JM and the AM as we get into the 9 days. Today's Rosh Chodesh. Actually, tonight starts Rosh Chodesh. Right now it's Erev Rosh Chodesh at JM and the AM. And Rosh Chodesh Menachem Av will begin tonight. We'll go through Erev Shabbos. And the 9 days will officially kick off just around 8 o'clock in this area tonight. For those who do not eat, whose custom it is not to eat meat and to drink wine during the 9 days, that begins about 8 o'clock tonight around sunset time. All right, it looks like we've established contact with Haskell Bennett. He's one of the 500 riders who are now embarking on day two of Bike for Chai. Haskell, welcome back to JM and the AM.
1: Great to be back with you, Nachum. We're standing at the starting line. Approximately 400 and change riders are lined up right now with the other 100 better riders right behind them. They start a little bit later today because it's a shorter ride today.
0: 70 miles today. Tell us how yesterday went.
1: Yesterday was good, Baruch Hashem. The weather was unbelievable. Camaraderie was great. The hills were tougher. I think the hills got tougher this year, Nachum. I'm not sure why the hills just feel like somebody decided to make them harder.
0: May I ask you how many total hours the 110 miles took you?
1: We did about 11 hours, approximately 11 and 11 and a half hours. I don't know if you hear all the music, but a lot of pumping up people's spirits. I know it's 9 days, 3 weeks, but they try to bring people's spirits up because they're about to embark on a 70-mile journey after doing 110 miles yesterday. They're about to say Tfilos HaDerech in Mass, one of the largest Tfilos HaDerechs you'll hear, with a very rousing Amen very shortly.
0: And I said yesterday, a really meaningful Tfilos HaDerech, as you worry about the safety and injuries and equipment problems, etc. A lot of Kavana in that Tfilos HaDerech.
1: A lot of Kavana and a lot of people really want to do a good job here. People know a lot of people gave a lot of money to sponsor them, and the kids at Camp Simcha are waiting for them, and wives and children are following the track. It's a very all-encompassing, a lot of different things happening at the same time yesterday. As you're going up those hills, you're just pushing and pushing and pushing, trying your best, because you don't want to disappoint anybody, but most importantly, you don't want to disappoint the kids of Camp Simcha. You want to do it, you want to do it well.
0: Unbelievable. Haskell Bennett, he's at the start line for day two, 70 miles up to camp. We'll see you there this afternoon at the world's greatest finish line. Kol HaKavod to you and all the riders for this incredible effort. And by the way, someone asked us yesterday, what do you guys listen to? Is everybody tuned into something as they ride, or a lot of people riding in silence?
1: We're all listening to the JM and the AM live stream.
0: I knew it. I said that yesterday, and I didn't realize how right I was.
1: You got it, Nachum.
0: Thank you, Haskell. You always know the right answer. I appreciate it.
1: Okay. You can't pay for that kind of talent. Have a great day, Nachum.
0: We'll see you at the finish line. Haskell Bennett, who took 11-plus hours yesterday. That's what I said earlier. We spoke to some of the riders who did not anticipate taking that long, but there are some riders who take 11, 12, and some even more number of hours to get there on day one. And now they have to get back on the bike at the start line and embark on day two. We'll be there starting at about 1:45 Eastern time this afternoon. You can watch it on video at NachumSiegel.com, live video stream. 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Keep Alive are expected in our studio, a cappella group here at JM and the AM on this final day of our 3 weeks format. It's Erev Rosh Chodesh, and hopefully they will be joining us at some point in the next few minutes. It's Erev Rosh Chodesh with 70 degrees, sunshine, and a high of 80 degrees. Clear skies tonight, low 66, and tomorrow sunshine with a high temperature of 83. Yerushalayim is at 85, Eilat at 102. And up in Guilford, New York, our friends at Camp Misora are at 60 degrees. They're going up to 79 later on. Looks like they have a good day up there. weather-wise in camp. Wishing a great day to everybody in Camp Misora. 10 minutes before 8 o'clock, more coming up. This is JM in the AM, and this comes from Chassidische Otzros.

JM and the AM closing out the hour with Baruch Kel-Eli on that Mudgets classic. We are expecting Keep Alive live in the studio, an a cappella performance this morning. Hopefully the 8 o'clock hour will in fact include that on this Erev Rosh Chodesh Menachem Av. Kudos to everybody at Bike for Chai. They have just exceeded $6.7 million. Bike for Chai is now over $6.7 million. Kol HaKavod to everybody who continues to donate as the riders have already embarked on their day two ride of 70 miles up to camp. And we'll be there later on. Remember, we're broadcasting starting at about 1:45 Eastern time from the Bike for Chai finish line up in Camp Simcha. After JM in the AM, Charlie Harari with the Boardroom Encore. That's coming up starting at 9. Allison Josephs with Keshet Star, Director of Advocacy and Legal Strategy for the Organization for the Resolution of Agunot. She will speak with Keshet starting at 10 a.m. That's Life with

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The brand new magazine is out. They did an amazing story about our event that was at Nobo in Teaneck just a few weeks back, and a whole bunch of other stuff. So Shifra Klein joins Mary Mel Wallach for the season 4 finale of That's Life coming up at 10:30. Live lunch at 11. Stunt show will be Gorf. From Camp Ramah Darom in Atlanta, Georgia. And then at 1:45, we will start with a live remote alert from Bike for Chai's Camp Simcha's World's Greatest Finish Line. That's going to be happening at 1:45 this afternoon. 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

0: PM in the AM, Thursday morning on this Erev Rosh Chodesh. How do we wrap up a 3 weeks format? We invite five very well-known, fabulous singers from Israel to come in and do a live a cappella performance for us. Amazing how edgy and incredible we are here at JM in the AM. They call themselves Keep Alive, and they are a group of five singers who apparently were part of a one of these competitions in Israel that I guess we would equate with America's Got Talent, or one of those. We'll find out in a moment. Moshe Klein, Natan Gropper, David Weingarten, Rafi Sandler, and Rafi Nathan are in studio here at JM in the AM. Welcome to Keep Alive. Gentlemen, welcome to JM in the AM. Yeah, you may have been on one of Israel's most popular talent search programs, but now you've really made it. You're here at JM in the AM. Must be very thrilling for you.
1: This is awesome. We're living the dream, definitely. Yeah.
0: Living the dream. Yeah. I like that. All right, let's do this from the beginning. How did this group become a group? I know that geographically, you live in places like Piduel, Rechavia, Yerushalayim, Petach Tikva, Ranana, Givat Shmuel, etc. How did this group come together and form what we know as Kippa Live?
1: So I think, like most a cappella groups, this group was formed on Shabbos. We were all originally from the same shul in Ranana, Shifte Israel.
0: That's funny.
1: And we used to like kind of get bored from the services, and we decided to get together after dinner and start jamming and singing and mixing stuff up. And then people heard us, and then it got bigger from there.
0: So at some point, one of you, I guess, or maybe all of you, come up with the idea of applying for whatever this... What's the name of the search... what's the name of the talent contest in Israel?
1: X Factor.
0: It is X Factor? And they call it that?
1: They call it X Factor.
0: And that's some... So whose idea was this? Whose initiative was...
1: It was no one's idea. No one wanted to go, but we went anyway. So someone from there... casting department contacted us and said, please come, guys. You guys look awesome.
0: Well, how'd they know about you even?
1: So we've been performing for a while, and people that are in the industry kind of knew us, and we had a few clips online, and if you search a cappella Israel, so it's like we're the only group basically right now.
0: Interesting.
1: Yeah. So it was us or nothing. Hey, guys, come here.
0: I understand that. So you end up going to the show when? How long ago was this?
1: 3 years ago.
2: Yeah, something like that.
0: And what was that experience like? I mean, how far did you go in the competition? What was the national reaction to Keep Alive?
1: It was a crazy, crazy experience. It started a year before the show. We had to do all these like pre-auditions in front of one guy, three guys, five guys, 20 guys, and then it was like 2,000. Right. Every audition, we performed in front of someone more important, and every time they got more and more excited about us, and we were treated really, really well. We didn't have to like wait in line. We got very good treatment. We passed the pre-auditions, and then the first audition in front of the four judges, and then one more in boot camp, and then we got kicked out.
2: That was the best part.
0: So according to our standards that we're used to, you're eliminated at what point in the competition? Is it the semifinals, the quarterfinals? How many others were still in when you were knocked out? Like how would we view it?
1: We were in the top six groups, and there were five groups that beat us.
0: Oh wow.
1: Yeah.
0: Top six?
1: Yeah, so. Semifinals. We won it twice.
0: Exactly. you made it almost to the end.
1: Yeah.
2: Yeah.
0: And then you got the feeling that people around the country really knew you? Like the outpouring was there? People wanted Keep Alive at their events?
1: Absolutely. Until then, we mostly performed in front of people like us and people that booked us and invited us. And suddenly people that weren't aware of this religious Jewish a cappella thing, regular, secular, chiloni, non-so-Jewish people, they saw us and they were like, you guys are cool. Come perform for us. And that was the first time that we performed in front of people that were different than us.
0: Very nice.
1: Yeah.
0: Now, it's rare that guests like you, especially from the world of music, walk in here, and I'm not familiar with your background, so I'm learning this with the listeners on the air. What would be the most well-known piece or the most well-known Keep Alive example of your great work? How do people, you know, what should they look for online to see what Keep Alive is most known for?
1: So we've released quite a few clips previously, and each clip kind of tops the previous one.
0: What's the top one now?
1: I think it's We Are Home, our latest clip. We released it for Yom HaTzmaut and Yom HaZikaron. It tells a story. We are all Olim and sons of Olim, and a few Israelis as well.
0: Yeah, where's your accent from?
1: South Africa.
0: Oh, very nice.
1: But Israeli born. But I maintain it anyway. So it's a clip that shares a story, our personal stories of our connection in Israel, and it's done well, especially here in this New York, New Jersey right now.
0: No, you're in New Jersey right
1: okay,
0: now.
1: Okay, here in New Jersey, yeah.
0: I don't know. How do you guys view people that are living outside of Israel? You have any specific opinion about that?
2: Crazy people.
0: Crazy people, right?
2: No.
0: Don't worry. We all think we're crazy, frankly. And very concerned about our future.
3: A lot of people think that people in Israel are concerned about their future, which they are to an extent. But people in Israel, they're much more concerned about the future for diaspora's Jews. Am I right or wrong?
1: You're absolutely right. No, yeah, thank you. Yeah, thank you. Yeah.
3: Appreciate that. If I'm wrong, you won't tell me for at least another 40 minutes. Keep Alive in our studio here at JM in the AM. How have the performances gone during this tour that you're doing of the New York, New Jersey area?
1: We're having the best time of our lives, for sure. We were kind of worried because Israel doesn't have a cappella groups, and so that's us, and people love us there. And here you have quite a few groups.
3: Oh,
1: not going to mention any of their names, okay?
3: We've got a million great ones.
1: You have good ones.
3: Much better than Keep Alive.
1: For sure. Get out of here, guys.
2: Bye-bye.
1: Okay. So we weren't so sure how they would take us, but we think we bring something a bit different to this music scene, and people have been really loving us so far.
3: Right. When you chose the name, which is K-I-P-P-A Live, for those of you wondering, Keep Alive, did you worry that it might not catch on in Israel the way it would naturally catch on for English speakers, or not?
1: Not for a second. We had a different name at the beginning, which we're not going to share, and it wasn't such a good name. We're all about the Israeli-English-Jewish connection, and Keep Alive works in both languages, Keep Alive, and people in Israel...
3: So they got it right away. It's not like we're more clever than they are. They got it right away. Very nice. Okay. What was the most exotic or different or interesting place you played in Israel? Like, you were asked to do what where you said, wow, I cannot believe we've been asked to show up here. What would it be?
1: So recently we performed at the president's residence. We're kind of goofy guys, and we like taking ourselves not so seriously. And in the last year we've been doing all these big, high class events, like in front of the president and politicians.
3: What did you sing in front of the president?
1: So we didn't sing our songs. They asked for very specific songs. It was
3: give me one example.
1: It was a decade since the Itnat Kud from Gush Katif, so they wanted what did we sing there?
2: We sang with a famous singer called Kobi Aflalo. And we sang one of his songs, Miktav Lachi.
3: Very nice.
1: Yeah, Tfila Lani, Ana Bekoach, all these songs.
3: Wow. So they remember what happened 10 years ago in the president's residence, huh?
1: Maybe.
3: That's good to know. JM in the AM with Keep Alive in our studio. By the way, when you go on this X Factor program in Israel, who are the judges? People we would have heard of or not? Who are the final judges?
1: Very, very famous four singers, like Moshe Peretz, Ivri Lider, Shiri Maimon, and Rami Fortis. Yeah, very, very nice. Top singers, yeah.
3: And it must be incredible when they compliment you in front of the entire country.
1: It was absolutely crazy. We would pass the first edition because it is special in Israel. But we got a standing ovation, and they really, really loved us. And we walked on like looking like nerds, not like now with these cool T-shirts. But we walked on with like button shirts and like jeans and tzitziot out. And they're like, "Oh no, not this again!" Because they've had all these like very weird groups on. And then we started. We'll sing it later, but we started with a very, very. Maybe we can sing it now. We start with a very, very boring song, like Jewish kind of stuff, and then it broke into that. And the moment we changed gears, and they all sat up straight and smiled. And it was crazy.
3: Unbelievable.
1: And you can see this all on YouTube and Facebook.
3: Yeah, it's all there?
1: Yeah.
3: Mm-hmm. Nobody has copyright rights and holding it back from everyone watching it?
1: Everyone has copyrights, but no one holds it back.
3: I see it works the same in your country. Yeah. Very nice. All right, Keep Alive in our studio here at JM in the AM. How do you want to do this? You want to start with that medley?
1: I think so. It tells the story of Keep Alive, and it's one of our most famous songs.
3: All right.
1: We call it the X medley.
3: And why not? Named after the X Factor. And why not share with our audience how long you'll be here? Because I'm sure there are anxious people out there who would love to have Keep Alive in their venue over the next week or two.
1: And we would love to go sing for them. We're here for another week until the 9th, a bit less than a week.
3: 9th of August.
1: Yeah. And actually this Shabbos, we're free.
3: We're free this Shabbos.
1: If any of you out there want us to come sing for you,
3: Keep
1: have a great
3: Alive will do an a cappella performance this Shabbos if someone contacts them immediately.
2: And we'll cook as well, or clean.
3: Do you do that?
2: Yeah, we'll do anything.
3: The cleaning will be before Shabbos.
2: We can do that.
3: You'll get there in enough time?
2: I think so.
3: And how do they reach you? Like, what would be the best way for people to reach Keep Alive at this point? Should they call Ellie Katz? Would that be the best thing?
1: No, you can contact us directly.
3: What do they do?
1: Either keepalive.com, that's a website, you can contact them there.
3: KIPPALive.com.
1: Absolutely.
3: Just contact you guys, and you're willing and ready to make someone Shabbos spectacular this Shabbos.
1: I check my phone every 20 seconds. I'll check it right now.
2: Oh my gosh, three emails. What is going on?
1: Shabbat in Boston. Is that far? Is that drive?
3: Boston? You can do it.
2: Wait.
3: It's a long Friday. You can do it.
2: Wait, they said a cappella singing and cleaning? Oh, gosh.
3: Yeah, well, someone let the cat out of the bag if you're willing to do that.
2: All right, I'll do it, guys.
3: That's Rafi, by the way, who's responsible for that. All right, we have Moshe, Natan, David, Rafi, and Rafi in our studio here at JMN. They're Keep Alive. They are getting set. They're getting ready. they're doing the a cappella thing of tuning up and getting ready to perform here at JM in the AM. All right, you guys tell me what you need. Ooh, sounds like you need a, what's that thing called? What is that?
4: It's a tuner.
3: Some type of tuner.
1: It's a noisemaker.
3: I like that.
5: It's a little early in the morning.
3: Yes, it certainly is.

0: Wow. Unbelievable. Unbelievable.
1: Water.
2: A little early in the morning.
0: You can't complain because we've had a lot of a cappella groups in here, and the early morning really did affect them in a negative way, but it doesn't seem like it had any effect on you guys. Maybe because it's afternoon for you guys, right, in Israel? The benefit of not adjusting to jet lag?
3: Absolutely.
0: Still afternoon for you?
3: I think I want to apologize to all those people listening in the morning to your show.
0: Why?
3: Because on the way it was like very relaxed and like very like...
0: Well, 3 weeks.
3: For the moon. And I was like, good morning everybody, keep alive in the house.
0: Are you kidding? This is much, much better. Nothing to apologize for at all.
3: It was a fake apology. Yeah.
0: I had a feeling. JM in the AM, 22 minutes after the hour on this Erev Rosh Chodesh morning at JM in the AM. Before we leave our 3 weeks format and drift into the 9 days, we have a live performance from Keep Alive, KIPPALIVE. You can look them up online, and they are available this Shabbos to come to your neighborhood. Call and speak with Rafi. It seems he's the man he's going to be the front man for that conversation when you let him know where you want
1: him
0: to.
1: Or Moshe.
0: Moshe as well? Keep Alive is Moshe Klein, Natan Gropper, David Weingarten. Is it David or David? Either, David. Right? David. David's fine?
2: In English, it's David.
0: David Weingarten, Rafi Sandler, and Rafi Nathan. So how many of the five are Olim, and how many of the five were born in Israel?
3: So out of the five here, we have three Israeli-born. Myself, Rafi Sandler, Natan Gropper, and Moshe. Natan Gropper, where are your parents from, though?
4: My parents made Aliyah from Upper West Side.
0: Are you serious?
4: That's great.
0: How long ago was that?
4: 86.
0: Wow. And David Weingarten, how long were you living in the United States before you went to Israel?
2: I lived here 1 year.
0: That's it?
2: Yeah, when I was a year old. So
0: you were living in what neighborhood at the time?
2: Santa Barbara, California.
0: Wow, pretty cool.
2: Not many Jews there.
0: There aren't that many Jews there?
2: No.
0: More Jews in Israel, huh?
2: A little more.
0: Yeah, Ranana's got more Jews. And Rafi?
5: So I made Aliyah with my parents and family in 98 from South Africa.
0: Also from South Africa.
5: Yo.
0: Is there a big Aliyah still from South Africa? Still people moving from South Africa to Israel?
5: Actually, yeah. Still coming over. Also Australia, but a lot are coming to Israel.
0: Right.
5: Yeah.
3: For every 100 Americans, there's like one South African.
0: Say it again?
3: For every 100 Americans making Aliyah, there's probably like one South African in the middle, like trying to get it.
0: No. South Africa's got quite a movement to Israel, don't they? Or am I under the wrong impression? Or are there just not that many South African Jews anymore in South Africa?
3: There are quite a few there. We would like it to be a bit bigger. In like the late 90s and late 80s, there were a lot more.
0: Right.
3: Now it's come down.
0: Right. You ever go there anymore? You ever visit?
3: Like 2 years, I think. We went over.
0: Is this Keep Alive's first venture outside of Israel?
5: No.
3: No.
0: Where were you?
3: We've been to Europe.
0: Where?
3: To London a few times.
0: Yeah.
3: We booked for Manchester, hopefully in December.
0: How did those shows go, the ones you did already in London?
3: Absolutely awesome.
5: Wow. Amazing. So much energy.
3: You know, British people, they're like, whoa, good morning.
0: Yeah, exactly.
3: So like,
0: how'd they react?
3: Everybody.
0: They're not like us fun Americans.
5: Yeah, we've got an a cappella group coming over. And then the next thing, we're like, bah, wah, wah. And like, whoa.
0: He's a big part. I mean, all of you obviously are big parts of the group, but he's got the whole percussion thing
3: he's
0: going.
3: He's got our beatbox and energy stored in.
0: What's the story with that? And now, you know, these Jewish beatboxers are making a name for themselves around the world. You know
5: I
0: that?
5: Sent them, by the way.
0: Are you serious? You're their mentor, so to speak.
5: No, they're actually amazing.
0: They
5: props,
0: are pretty
5: props
0: good.
5: Props to those guys. Really, they're amazing.
0: But you're incredible. I mean, you know.
5: I'm okay, I guess.
0: If people would isolate just on you as they're watching the group, I think they'd be mesmerized by what they see.
5: So I think that the fact that I can do beatbox, especially in front of when we've been performing for different crowds, it definitely catches the eye. If it's in front of Haredim or secular people, they immediately like catch on to that, and it brings them closer to our music. So yeah.
0: Were you beatboxing when you were doing performances in the synagogue in Ranana, or this is something?
5: Yeah, of course.
0: Oh, so even then you were doing this whole routine?
5: Yeah, always. I started this when I was 10 years old as a drummer, and from then it just.
0: Oh, you're a drummer for real?
5: Yeah.
0: And then you learn to drum without the drums.
5: Exactly.
3: For Shabbos.
5: For Shabbos.
0: Oh, of course, right. should I assume you're all around what age? Somewhere in the what?
3: Between 24 and 28, yeah.
0: In that range.
3: Yeah, you can guess who's the oldest here.
0: So what? Well, I can't actually. I'm not good at that game usually.
3: Okay. It's not bad.
0: So tell us about growing up in Israel. You have an audience here that's primarily, although we have listeners obviously in Israel and other places, but that's primarily, you know, this American audience tuned in for a morning show. Tell everybody what it's like. What it would be like for our kids if we'd go to Israel and they'd grow up there. What would you say?
3: I would say that I was born in Israel, so I know nothing else, and right. I think it was awesome, so maybe someone else should take
5: it. Do you want to give it a try? I'll give it a try. So, when I made Aliyah when I was 8. I didn't know the language. But when I got,
0: did you go straight to a regular Israeli school?
5: Yeah, then? I went to straight regular school. It was a bit difficult at the beginning, but eventually, you know, I had my little group of friends, and I suddenly realized that I can just go to the shops by myself. Right. In South Africa, I couldn't do that,
1: right.
5: And that freedom was just an amazing feeling. I became very independent very fast. By the age of,
1: which you would say is common in Israel for kids to become independent.
5: So yeah, for me as an Ole from South Africa, it was very different. I don't know, maybe from America, I don't know how it works here.
1: No, I think it would be similar.
5: I was by myself on a bus at the age of 10,
1: right.
5: Which is an amazing thing, and I was just doing my own thing. My parents didn't have to worry too much. They were like completely secure that I could just come home and go whenever I wanted it. They didn't have to worry about it. Doing the army was amazing. Built me up a lot, and
1: what is the anticipation like? And I mean that in both a positive and whatever other sense you take it. What is the anticipation like when you're 17 years old and you know that soon you'll be in the army?
4: Well, everyone knows that they're going into the army. So the whole, I mean, if at age 16 everybody's talking about in school about driving license and lessons and. And all that. Age 17, they're all getting their first call to go do their first checkups for the army to see if they're going to be combat, intelligence, or
1: whatever
4: something else.
1: Right?
4: Yeah. And going into the army really is like the melting pot of the Israeli society. So it's an amazing experience.
1: I mean, you'll meet people in the army, or you did in fact meet people in the army, of completely different backgrounds, completely different opinions from what you have.
4: Yeah.
1: All of whom are answering the national call to serve.
4: Yeah, I mean, I grew up in Ra'anana City. We have I was with people from kibbutzim up north, from the southern part of Israel.
1: People who had never been to major cities in Israel.
4: Yeah, I mean, also secular Jews,
1: right.
4: Religious, traditional, Sfaradim, Ashkenazim. I mean, it's a melting pot of all the Jewish society.
1: And what's funny or interesting, as Rafi pointed out, you're enjoying, through your teenage years, I assume, based on what you said, starting at the age of 10,
5: right.
1: This independence, this, you know, knowing you can pursue what you want on your own, so to speak, and then you're tossed into an environment where you got to listen to somebody tell you what to do every minute of the day, essentially, or is it not like that?
5: You know, they call Israel the startup nation, and I think that has a lot to do with that. We dream, and we make our dreams come true, and then when we get to the army, they teach us so much, even though it's a hard
1: with
5: structure.
1: The discipline.
5: Right. It's with the discipline. And you learn so much, and then when you go out to the real life, you take all those tools that you have that you learned also in the army and also in your teenage life in Israel, and you pursue that. You make your dreams come true. You have so much motivation to succeed and make a change in the world. And I think that's what we're here also to do as a group. So
3: I think to answer your question, there's a lot of discipline and it's very strict in the army, but you find like the different places that you can like fool around and have freedom. So if you're standing very like stiff and strict and they're shouting, "Al-tadabbir, don't talk." Look straight, but in your head you're thinking lots of different things, you know, like,
1: so it's all
3: one day I'll start an a cappella group and we can do this. Yeah.
1: So it's all up there. You're free up there. Like Sharansky said, right? You're free in your mind, which is the most important thing.
3: Yeah.
1: Keep Alive is here in our studio here at JM and the AM. Do we have another selection we could do for everybody?
5: Yeah.
1: What can we do?
3: I think we're gonna do our newest song. It's a song that we prepared especially for
1: written by who?
3: No, written by American authors.
5: Yeah.
3: And who wrote Yachad?
1: So when you say new, you're talking about new for you. Yeah. You have not performed it yet.
3: Not on the radio. No.
1: All right, there you go.
3: You ready?
1: We're always ready. We have an anxious audience. Keep Alive is live at JM and the AM on this Erev Rosh Chodesh morning. If you want to get in touch with them, it's KIPPA Live. That's KIPPA Live. And they are available this Shabbos to come to a community near you. What do you think of that? Public service announcement from us here at JM and the AM. Keep Alive is live at JM and the AM.
3: So this is called Best Day Biyachad.

0: in the AM with Keep Alive. Erev Rosh Chodesh morning. Got a big day here as we head up to the Bike for Chai greatest finish line. That'll be 1:45 this afternoon. You'll catch everything at NachumSiegel.com and, of course, on the NSN app as we get ready for the Bike for Chai finale from Camp Simcha. Meanwhile, this morning, a great live performance by Keep Alive, who are here in studio. Moshe Klein, Natan Gropper, David Weingarten, Rafi Sandler, and Rafi Nathan from a variety of places now in Israel, but they started in Netanya, was it? Or Ranana?
1: Ranana.
0: They started in Ranana, believe it or not, on a mission to make their Shabbat more interesting and more spirited. And here they are now touring in this area. Information, you could search Keep Alive. They got a website. You can be in touch with them. And they are available this Shabbos. Could you imagine? Yes, you tune in now and you find out that if you want an amazing, and they are amazing. I mean, you hear it. If you want an amazing a cappella group.
2: Who doesn't want one of those?
0: Yeah. They're, this Shabbos in your area. You can contact them online and speak with them directly. So this is something. So so what's the here, and I don't even know if this is a I don't even know if this has ever been done, because here there's all these multiple reality shows, and I don't know if any group has ever gone from one to the other. At this point, are you invited to other things, or are there other considerations being made in terms of national competitions that you might join?
2: So Israel's a very, very small country. Right. There's a lot of talent, but it is sometimes limited, and they look for different things. We were contacted by the Israeli The Voice, and what's it's called the Kochav Haba, the Israeli, the first reality music show. But X Factor was an amazing experience, but it was enough for us at one experience.
0: So that's it.
2: That's it for us. It gave us the kick we needed and a good push start. And
0: right. And it is, in many ways, quite tedious, right? I mean, it's a lot of waiting, a lot of preparing, a lot of listening to their rules and doing things the way they want it done. A lot of keeping secrets, I would guess.
2: It took over our lives in so many ways.
0: Right.
2: The very, very, very long, serious contracts you have to sign. And half the guys didn't want to do it. And so we met a lawyer, one of the guys' dads, and we went over everything. And there were a lot of things we had to add because of the religion, just to make sure they won't make us sing with ladies and wear tights and open shirts, that kind of stuff. Mm. But they really, really wanted us to be on X Factor, and they were like, fine, whatever you want, we'll do.
0: Wow.
2: Yeah.
0: Unbelievable.
3: I see that you have turntables here, and I'm too distracted, I have to say.
0: By the turntables?
3: Yeah.
0: Well, we have two sets of turntables. What I guess would be considered traditional.
3: Can I have them both?
0: No.
3: Oh, okay.
0: One would be considered traditional DJ turntables.
3: Yeah.
0: With music mixes, etc. When DJs come in here to present their material, and then these behind me are standard broadcast turntables that we want to take out an old LP.
3: Okay.
0: The Hasidic Song Festival. You guys probably never even heard of that.
3: I contacted you to do that.
0: Yeah, you'd have to. You'd have to contact
3: awesome.
0: Me if you want to come here and use them.
3: Sure.
0: It's that rare, huh?
3: Yeah.
0: Keep Alive is not on vinyl, huh?
3: Not yet.
0: Why is that? Vinyl's the new trend in music, don't you? At least here. I don't know about in Israel. Here, it's really a trend.
3: I know. It's getting to Israel.
0: Is it getting to Israel? Interesting. So you'll need the equipment.
2: It's on a boat on its way.
0: Takes a while, huh?
2: August 2019. We're looking forward to
3: it. Yeah, sure.
0: It takes a while. When you moved from South Africa to Israel at the age of 8, was there a connection to Chutz La'aretz that you specifically maintained, whether it's, I don't know, today it would be following sports teams, which is so easy to do now in Israel, and things like that. Was there something from home, quote unquote, small h, was there something from home that you, that stayed with you for a couple of years that you continued to follow as you were making this adjustment?
3: So some people may say that this is funny, but I think that I've always had this African kind of beat always going on in my mind and in my heart.
0: Think it comes from that? From that?
3: I do, because I'm a dancer. I'm a break dancer, professional break dancer, and DJ beatboxing. And I think this came from, my roots. I'm from South Africa,
0: right.
3: I even got an opportunity to go back there and do the same stuff. So when I do it in Israel, it is a bit foreign.
0: Right.
3: I think that definitely came with me to this country.
2: This could be an awesome time to sing something African, if you like.
0: Can you do that?
2: I think we can. Do you remember that song we never sang 3 years ago? And we can do it now.
3: We can do it.
2: You remember it? Okay,
3: yeah.
2: We can do it.
0: Would this be a song I am familiar with, like a well-known international African song or something?
2: It's an African medley. Most of the songs you'll be familiar. The first song is a very, very traditional South African. The members of the group have changed during the years. Originally, we were 5 South Africans.
0: Really?
2: Yeah, they didn't make the cut. I'm saying.
0: At what point did this group form?
2: He's been with us for 5 years.
0: Were they all on the TV show?
2: Only David was. Moshe joined us like 2 years ago.
3: And I was also.
1: And so were you.
3: And you were too.
2: I was on
0: so three team. Of the five yeah. were part of that performance.
2: Yeah.
0: what do the other two think? Are they upset they left the group? Or?
2: They joined the army and they got married and they moved far. They were great guys, but they couldn't stay with us. It is important to say we're actually 10 guys in our group. We usually perform.
0: But there are only five in the United States right now.
2: They all had, in Israel, they have like three jobs and a cappella, and some of them couldn't make it. We wish they were here with us, but they're not.
0: Is there a time when all 10 of you perform together?
2: So sometimes when it's like high, big
0: at
2: events.
0: At the president's house, was it 10 people?
2: I think we were 10 or 11.
0: I mean, you sound amazing for five. What does it sound like with 10?
3: That's a lot of hard work.
4: We usually perform with six on weekends and seven during the week.
0: So the YouTube videos you cited earlier, those are with how many people?
2: Six or seven guys. All right. Yeah.
0: So 10, it's got to be the president's invitation to get 10 together.
2: Yeah. So one of our most talented members is actually from New Jersey. We can give a shout. Hey!
0: What is it?
2: So shout out to Mary Fox. His mom is listening. Hey, thanks for having us and for supper last night.
0: Where is he from?
2: He's from Teaneck.
0: The Fox family from Teaneck. Steve's son?
2: Yeah, Steve said. Yes. Say hi.
3: Yeah, regards from Steve, by the way.
0: Thank you very much. He's a great guy.
3: Yes.
2: Steve, you owe us.
0: And he's a very talented man, so I guess he's got a very talented youngster there. Yeah, wow, very nice.
3: Isn't
0: that
3: funny?
0: How do you like that? You can never lose when you play Jewish geography, huh?
2: Never.
0: Impossible. All right, we have one more. Is it, in fact, going to be the African medley?
2: Of course. It's our last song. Yeah, I think we can do the African. Anyway.
0: We could sneak in another one if you want to do it, you know, immediately afterwards.
3: Okay.
2: Let's start with African.
0: Start with that, and then maybe a grand finale.
2: Maybe
0: that.
2: Awesome. Right.
0: Imagine that. Keep Alive is here in studio at JMNAM. You thought we couldn't spice up our 3 weeks format? You thought wrong. Keep Alive is here, and they are live. Listen carefully as they do this African medley at JMNAM.

0: Unbelievable. They are keep alive here at JM in the AM. Unbelievable. David Weingarten, the lead vocalist on that. Is he the lead vocalist in general?
1: We try to divide it up amongst ourselves. David does a lot of the vocals because of his very wide range. Yeah, it's very good.
0: David comes from an area of Israel that's very well known to us, the Ganim neighborhood in Petah Tikva. Send our regards to everybody there, please. And Keep Alive is available this Shabbos. And any planned trips in the future? Should people start booking you guys for other periods of time on the calendar other than now?
1: So we understood the winter is very, very popular in Florida. So we're going to try and do that. And maybe, and we're going to start thinking about next year soon.
0: Very nice.
1: This was like a tour to check out the area and see if people
0: scouting out the landscape of Jewish music. You could have just called us. We would have told you what's going on.
1: That sounds easier.
0: I mean, come on. You know, yeah. One conference call, we would all be set. 14 minutes before the hour, JM in the AM, wrapping things up with Keep Alive on a Thursday morning broadcast. Tomorrow, weekly update. Malcolm Homeline joins us at 7:40 in the morning to discuss the amazing things happening in Israel and the Jewish world. Make sure to be tuned in tomorrow for that weekly update. Should we do a grand finale? You want to do a short...
1: I think we really want to do something Israeli because we are Israeli. So we sang for like 3 years and people are like, hey guys, do something Israeli. Let's do this. Okay, this one's called Inyan Shel Zman by Gidigov. It's a matter of time. It's a song about...
0: Gidigov of Pugi?
1: Yeah, if you say so. Okay.
0: Wasn't Gidigov in Pugi?
1: Yeah, he was. Yeah.
2: Can I give a small shout-out?
0: Sure.
2: I just want to give a shout-out to my dad, Mickey Nathan. He's listening to the show, and he's so excited.
0: Where is he right now?
2: He's in Israel.
0: In Israel?
2: In Ramat Gan, yeah.
0: Yafe mod.
2: Shout-out, Abba.
0: Shalom, shalom.
2: Yeah, I think we should give Nachum Siegel a jingle.
0: Yeah?
2: How about that?

0: Nice. Thank you. We will send that directly to the Broadcasting Hall of Fame. Greatly appreciated.
1: Okay. The song has the long version and the short version. It's 2 minutes or 3.5?
0: You can do either one. Go ahead.
1: Okay, long version.
2: Okay.
0: Let's go for it.
1: The long, better version.
0: Keep Alive, live at JM in the AM.
2: Let's go.
1: Bam, bam.

0: Unbelievable. Keep Alive at JM in the AM. Really amazing. Gentlemen, we were told you'd be incredible, and you lived up to your reputation. Those judges in Israel don't know what they're doing.
1: Thank you so much.
0: This judge knows how to evaluate talent, let me tell you, and you guys are great. Until I meet up with the judges from Israel and I completely fold like a cheap camera when I see them. Thursday morning with Keep Alive, you can contact them and speak with Moshe Klein, Nadav Gropper, David Weingarten, Rafi Sandler, and Rafi Nathan. They are all from Israel.
2: We're waiting for your call.
0: They are waiting for your call. Actually, you could search online, Keep Alive, K-I-P-P-A Live. Check out their videos. Be in touch with them through the website. And if you're in touch with them through the website, they'll be more than happy to speak to you about coming this Shabbos. Can you imagine? This Shabbos, you could arrange to have them in your synagogue or your home.
2: I would like to add, we do Shabbatot a bit differently. We don't make...
0: Yeah. Explain, please. Yeah.
2: We like that people enjoy the service. We don't make it very long. It's all like upbeat, very young and energetic. Mm. And we listen to what people want when they invite us. And we.
0: So a quick and fulfilling service, you're saying?
2: Not quick, but not...
1: Carly Buster.
2: Yeah.
0: An efficient.
2: Yeah. If you like singing, you'll enjoy it. If you like quick davening, you enjoy it. If you like Israelis, you'll love it. Yeah. David says, if you like neshama in the 9 days and you want a more meaningful service, you might enjoy it as well. Yeah, you never know.
0: All right. So I hope everybody out there hears that and starts planning for this Shabbos with Keep Alive. We'll see who the worthy congregation is that's first in order to secure you guys. And hopefully in the winter, we'll see you again at some point.
2: Yeah, we'll be in touch with you.
0: Yeah, I would hope so, you know. Yeah. Well, you know, you need to know what's going on. You be in touch. And, you know, simple as that. Meanwhile, a big shout out to Keep Alive fans around the world. I'm sure you're glad that we brought them in here today at JM and the AM. Gentlemen, kol hakavod, as we say in the motherland.
3: Thank you. No.
0: Excuse me.
3: Thank you, Nahum Siegel.
0: There you go.
2: Thank you for having us. We had a great time, and we hope to return one day.
0: Thank you very much. Keep Alive, K-I-P-P-A Live. Check them out online and enjoy. We'll have our final words regarding today's schedule and plenty more if you keep it right here at JM in the AM.

Yep, yep, Issa with Shalshalis Jr. and AKA Pella. I want to again remind everybody that at 1:45 this afternoon we'll be up at Camp Simcoe, world's greatest finish line. 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Just incredible. And call a kavod to everybody. Reminder, we have an amazing day on our stream all day long. Charlie Harari coming up next with the boardroom. He will be on until 9:30. At 10 o'clock this morning, Jew in the City speaks. Allison Josephs with Keshet Star, director of ORA, Organization for the Resolution of Agunot. 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It is possible. They were just great. They were great. Keep Alive. They were great. I'm glad we were able to get them on before our 3 weeks format ended. A little bit of an a cappella boost for us here at JM and the AM. Tomorrow, it's weekly update time. Malcolm Homeline joins us. 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Achenu Yisrael and Achim Achem, our brothers and sisters in Israel, we are with you. 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
1: Hello, everyone, and welcome to this week's edition of JM Rewind. JM Rewind gives us a chance to check out some of the recent conversations we've had on JM and the AM. Tzvi Yoni Itzkowitz was with us recently to discuss a very sensitive situation. Here's that conversation on JM Rewind on the Nahum Segal Network.
2: Well, it's been over a month. It was back on May the 18th that the 75-year-old Orthodox Jewish baker and mashgiach, someone very well known in the community, Avrami Itzkowitz, was shot and killed while sitting in a quiet park adjacent to his home in Queens, right next to the Queens massive Orthodox Jewish community. With investigators light on leads, Avrami's family and community continue to grapple with his sudden and violent death while asking a critical question. In a city that saw a 70% increase in anti-Semitic hate crimes in May of 2026, was the attack motivated by that same hate? Tzvi Yoni Itzkowitz is with us live via telephone. Avrami's youngest son, and we'll discuss with him this terrible situation that his family is going through at the moment. Tzvi Yoni, a pleasure to welcome you to JM in the AM.
3: Thank you so much for having me.
2: I'm sorry, go ahead, please.
3: My dad was a listener for many years.
2: Oh, wow.
3: And I appreciate you taking the time. And, you know, when you move to digital media, that's a little bit beyond his technological abilities. I'm sure he would also very much appreciate taking the time.
2: I appreciate you mentioning that. It makes it even more meaningful. And we should also mention that if I have the progression of events correct, if I have everything right, it was shortly before your father was killed that your mother had passed away. Am I right that was the timeline? And it's been a very, very, very even more difficult time than we think for your family.
3: Yes, my mom passed on April 30th, just a few weeks before my dad's. She was diagnosed with a rare form of very aggressive cancer in January.
2: Very sorry. What more can I say? All of us, of course, I'm sure the listeners join me in offering condolences and hoping that your family can get through this very difficult time. So, literally, he's sitting or strolling in a park in daylight on a Monday afternoon, right? Because more accurately, it was during the day, right? It was like 5 o'clock on a Monday afternoon. And all of a sudden, the police and the family is informed that somebody had shot him. I mean, is that how it actually happened?
3: Well, they found him at around 5 o'clock. They think it may have happened somewhere in the 3:30 range. The park was very close to his home. It was very close to the nursing home where he worked for the last 20 years. He was there on a regular basis. Someplace that we all thought was safe.
2: And someone discovers his body. Obviously, calls the police, and you're. And I don't even know up until this point if you could still believe the news that you heard.
3: No, it's shocking, it's devastating, and it's still very fresh on our minds and very raw.
2: And I'd have to assume, I mean, we know something about the steadfastness of the NYPD. I have to assume that they are doing their due diligence, I hope I'm right, to try to figure out what happened here. I mean, has the police department of New York and in Queens specifically been cooperative? Are they giving you the impression that they're trying their hardest to get to the bottom of this?
3: Yes, they've been sympathetic and kind, and they've assured us that they're working diligently on the case. We've been in constant contact with both the NYPD and the DA's office. And the family feels, like you mentioned earlier, that their family feels a visibly Orthodox man with his yarmulke and his beard killed in broad daylight. The family feels this could very well be motivated by anti-Semitism.
2: Right.
3: And we feel that if the city would look at this case through that lens and could dedicate more resources and more manpower to this, case, maybe we'd have more information now.
2: I don't know what you're allowed to discuss publicly, because I don't know what the police ask you to keep, you know, under wraps. But, I mean, are there any leads, any clues, anything that's been brought to the forefront? I know that, you know, today an era where cameras are everywhere, nonetheless in open parks might be the last area that still needs to get regular security camera presence. Is there anything that they're going on at this point?
3: At this point, we really don't have any more information now than we did the day of, unfortunately. And like you mentioned, the park itself doesn't have cameras within the park. It only has cameras in the surrounding areas, which the police are working on and canvassing the area.
2: In the hopes, I guess, of finding someone who walked into the park area, that they would be on camera and they'd be able to investigate if that person deserves to be a suspect or not.
3: Exactly. It's a very large park. They estimate that there could have been 200-300 people at the park at any given time, at the time of the murder. And we ask that if anyone was there, if anyone saw something, heard something, or has any information at all, to please come forward.
2: Who was the last person to see him alive? Meaning, you know, family or friend that you know, was aware of his presence and actually either spoke to him or interacted with him that afternoon?
3: Once my mom got sick, my parents moved into my sister's house. And the morning of, to speak a little bit to who my father was, the morning that he was murdered, he went to two shiva houses to pay shiva calls, one of them with me, having, still grieving my mom, his wife. We think that could very well have been his last mitzvah. He did that day.
2: Wow.
3: Pay a shiva call in two houses in the community.
2: And then he went off to work, I'm assuming?
3: Yeah, it was just a regular Monday afternoon. He enjoyed going to the park on his lunch break.
2: And one of the reasons that so many people reacted, I mean, in general, you know how it is in the from community. People are going to react from all over the world when one of the community members experiences an episode like this. But one of the reasons that so many people were taken by this incident is because anybody who's familiar with G&I Kosher Bakery, Main Street in Queens, this was a bakery actually founded by his parents, correct? Your grandparents.
3: Correct. My dad grew up for a couple of years on a farm in New Jersey, and my grandfather was making egg deliveries, and he was also delivering for bagels. And somebody must have told my grandparents about a new Orthodox community starting in Kew Garden Hills, and they were amongst the earlier move-ins and opened a commission shop in around 1962, and then just a year or two later went to full in-house baking.
2: And how long did they have the bakery? Because like I said, for a lot of people, it's a legendary piece of their childhood or of their community experience. How long did they have it?
3: It opened around 1962, and my dad, there were always two storefronts amongst the family, and my dad left the business around 2000. My uncle stayed on for a few years after that. And so, you know, I was around 8 years old at the time. So I still do have memories of growing up in the bakery and eating icing straight out of a piping tube in the back on the countertops.
2: No, I'm telling you, there are people who would argue that the G&I had the best of everything, you know, certainly in certain categories of pastry. We're speaking with Tzvi Yoni Itzkowitz, the unfortunate episode, the murder of his father, Avrami, back on the 18th of May, and asking for anybody who might have any notion about anything having to do with Cascina Park in Queens, especially if you are aware possibly of cameras around the park, maybe from a proprietorship or a house. If you know of any cameras, all of this would be helpful to the police as they continue to investigate all of this. So whatever help you can give, please do so. And the family plus Crime Stoppers has actually put out a reward for all this, right, for information leading to an arrest.
3: Yes, Crime Stoppers has increased its reward to $10,000, and our family is matching that to bring the grand total to $20,000 for credible information leading to an arrest.
2: So, again, anybody who can come forward, any information, anything can be helpful. And really, I would say, Svioni, at this point, that might be the best thing, is if somebody in the area knows of a house or a proprietorship that, in fact, has cameras that go back to May the 18th, or whatever they can give the police in terms of that would be very, very helpful. And I mentioned to you that I have somebody who told me that they literally davened with your father the Shabbos before this happened. And I mentioned that because people need to know that not only was it the bakery business, but he was somebody who was a serious community figure. A lot of people knew who he was. Did a lot of volunteer work, obviously a real shul goer, as we've described in this conversation, raised you and your siblings and, you know, an amazing family, and that he has to leave us in this way is just terrible. And at least something, a sense of justice. I'm sure you want justice. You want to make sure that whoever it is locked away forever. Hopefully that's what's going to happen as this investigation continues. And what can I say? I think the description of somebody who lived a true religious life and raised a family he can be very proud of, that would be an apt description of your father.
3: 100%. He was the sweetest, kindest man, and he didn't deserve this, and nobody deserves this, and we'd like anyone who has any information at all to come forward and help bring us some semblance of closure.
2: I truly hope that this has been helpful and that there's somebody out there that could lend some type of information, contribute some type of information to help in this investigation. We remember Albert Avrami Itzkowitz, shot and killed May the 18th in Queens in a quiet park next to his home. Why? We don't know. Could be a hate crime. Could have been, we just don't know. Anybody who has any information, come forward to the police as soon as possible. Svioni Itzkowitz, I thank you for joining us, and my best to you and your siblings, and I'm hoping that that something in this case breaks. Usually when the NYPD, especially in this era, when they put, you know, when they put a voluminous amount of resources into a case, usually you get a break at some point. I really hope and pray it happens here.
3: Exactly. We feel that if this could be labeled as a hate crime, and that's what we feel that it is, it could lead to more resources and more manpower put on this case from the city.
2: Understood. Thanks so much for joining us.
3: Thank you so much for taking the time. I appreciate it.
2: Svioni Itzkowitz. We remember his father, Avrami, and again, if anybody on any chance, by any chance, has any information, anything regarding the cameras in the area that might be helpful, please come forward.
1: That was my conversation with Svioni Itzkowitz. Dr. Robert Goldschmidt, Dean of Lander College for Men in the Flatbush, Brooklyn, joined us recently. Here's that conversation on JM Rewind on the Nachum Segal Network.
0: Well, as we as we've been emphasizing for the last couple of weeks, the month of June is dedicated to dads and grads. And the dads had their day this past Sunday. The grads, it seems, have almost every day in May and June. Graduations galore going on, whether it's a middle school, elementary school, high school, college, the graduate school. Seems like starting around May 1st until now, there is some type of celebratory ceremonies that are going on to note the passage of time and the accomplishments of so many great students out there. Well, it is the same at Touro University, where they have been enjoying, as we said earlier in the week, they've been enjoying some great graduations, some wonderful ceremonies where they get to look back at the accomplishments of the students and their faculty and the institution in general, as they come to a conclusion of this school year. But as Dean Goldschmidt's about to tell us, if you think that that things are dormant or quiet over the summer months leading into the fall, You are mistaken. He is the vice president of Torah University. He's the dean of the Lander College of Arts and Sciences in Flatbush, Brooklyn, and he's one of our favorite guests. Dean Goldschmidt, a pleasure to welcome you back to JM in the AM.
4: Nachum, it's good to be with you, and I want to, at the outset, commend you for running a program that is meaningful and enjoyable and seeks to share with your audience information and entertainment that is informative and elevating. There are many shows where the people who run the show are focused on themselves. And in this particular case, in your case, you are focused on the audience, have been for decades, and its interest and its needs. So thank you and congratulations for running a great show.
0: Well, I thank you for that. Thank you, Dean. That's sort of coming from you, especially very, very meaningful. And I appreciate that. So, I mean, people have gotten my perspective over these last few weeks about the graduation season. How satisfying, and in general, how would you describe the atmosphere around your campuses when it gets to be this time of year? I have to assume that you're looking at it with tremendous gratitude and at the same time, tremendous admiration for the students and faculty.
4: Yes, I mean, you're absolutely right. The graduation season, and there are multiple graduations at Touro University because of the multiple graduate and professional schools, and I'm focusing in particular on the undergraduate graduation of Touro's Lander Colleges, one of which is located in Brooklyn, where I am headquartered.
0: Right.
4: One is in Manhattan and one is in Queens. That particular graduation was held on May 31st. At Alice Tully Hall and Lincoln Center.
0: Nice.
4: It was an exuberant event, about 1,500 parents and guests, and we presented over 500 graduates. All of these are undergraduate students earning their baccalaureate degree, many of them moving on to professional fields, many in Touro's graduate schools, and it was an extremely joyous celebration. I found it very rewarding because my focus for all these years, for a long time, has been on students, helping them chart a pathway to the future, helping them build lives that are meaningful, lives where they can contribute to their community, and at the same time help support their families and dignity. And that graduation was sort of the exclamation point, saluting the students who had reached that particular milestone in their lives. It is the happiest moment of the year for the students, no doubt. They have reached the end point of their undergraduate studies. And for me personally, it's an extremely joyous event to see the results of the work of Touro faculty, administration, and my help in guiding the students in bringing them to that point. So it's an extremely, extremely joyous event. And as I say, we look forward to it. People don't realize, by the way, Nachum, it takes a lot of planning. The graduation of the Lander College.
0: I can only imagine. Yeah.
4: The planning comes from my office. I'm blessed with a dedicated and a loyal staff. Multitude of things to do to prepare for it, but it was indeed a great simcha.
0: And obviously you're surrounded at events like that by hundreds and over the years, thousands of students who understand the

0: professional education. So the focus here is you are pursuing a degree. We enable you to pursue that degree by preparing you for professional careers where the degree, despite all the debate that you hear and the criticism, the gateway to a whole host of professional fields remains that undergraduate degree. Now, there are people who strike out on their own. There are people who undertake areas of work emphasizing entrepreneurship, and some people have the discipline and the talents for that. Many don't. But if you're looking at what are mainstream professional fields, which leads to a very solid parnassa, that college degree is the gateway. Mm-hmm. And we emphasize the fact that in a world where there is such a hostile atmosphere at so many public universities, I don't want to name any particular university, but it's evident in so many ways and has been publicized that universities in the city of New York and other states and other cities, a student at Touro will find that he or she is in a very supportive environment where your values as a student who identifies as a religious from Jewish student will find herself or himself supported rather than challenged. So you are not in any way diverted from your main focus, and that main focus should be that education. And we facilitate that education and that progress towards a baccalaureate degree by recognizing work and studies that our undergraduates, those who come to Touro, have accomplished prior to coming to Touro. And what do I mean by that? We recognize the value of studying in Eretz Yisrael, Israel study. We have an Israel option program, and a student who will study at the seminary or at yeshiva in Israel, his or her credits will then be transferred and counted towards a baccalaureate degree. We have flexibility in many, many ways by offering courses in a variety of modalities. We have them on campus, but we recognize in the changing world, Zoom classes are quite important. You have the convenience of being at home and being in the live class with an instructor. And at the same time, we also offer online courses. But to answer again, to come back to your initial question, and that is the degree has value if you are focused on pursuing professional careers in areas that are likely to grow and likely to provide you with a solid foundation in terms of earning a parnassa that will support you and your family in dignity. And there are a number of such fields that exist at Touro that we offer to students at Touro, just to mention a few that are very popular. We are very big in the area of the health sciences. A student who comes to Touro as an undergraduate has the option of pursuing any one of the health fields that he or she wishes, whether it's medicine or dentistry or nursing or physician assistant or physical therapy or occupational therapy or speech therapy. All of these options, all of these tracks are available at Touro. And by the way, if you look at the at data provided by the Bureau of Labor Statistics, where they project demand for people in particular fields, at the top of the scale, at the top of the table, are the health fields. And as I say, we are a very big player in that particular area. Another area, you know, which we offer great options, which also has potential, happen to be in fields of technology. We have a program, a major in cybersecurity, a fully updated program in computer science. And the other area which has been a perennial at Touro, a perennial of strength, has been our the accounting CPA program. And we offer now an accelerated accounting CPA program. So we are looking to prepare students for careers that are relevant and meaningful and well remunerated.
1: And you've outlined so many that have been traditionally for our community very active, very well pursued, a lot of very successful students. I mean, you could point God knows to how many successful people in all the fields you just mentioned that got their basic training in that field from Touro. from the undergrad and then pursued a degree and have done exceedingly well. I mean, we do this every time that you're on. We talk about how the incredible foundation they've got.

0: gotten at Touro has led to really many, many, many brilliant careers. And as proud as you are at graduation, I can only imagine how proud you are when you hear stories about people who've become extremely successful in those fields.
1: Yes, I am proud of them. And you're right, we have many people who have achieved great success, becoming partners, for example, at major accounting firms,
0: right,
1: holding high positions in the health science field, at hospitals like Mount Sinai, Columbia Presbyterian, etc. But I want you to know, Nachum, it's not just the individual stories, and there are many, many great success stories. I look at it as a large totality, because the students, almost all of them, have achieved they set their own educational goals. We don't tell them what to do, but we help them to reach that particular goal. And by and large, I mean, one of the satisfying elements in attending weddings, which I do to some extent, I can't go, is that I meet students who come over and say, "Dean, thank you. I was a student at Touro X amount of years today." And I say, "What do you do?" And they tell me something wonderful. So those nachas moments are something that always always energize me, so to speak. I mean, again, our focus is and has been at Touro on students, their success, on students as individuals, not just the numbers in the crowd. And that's been our focus at Touro for since its inception, actually. But it's a focus that Touro maintains today. And as I mentioned, these are undergraduate students, and they have the beauty of it is that many of them choose to pursue graduate programs, professional programs, in one of the 12 Touro graduate and professional schools, where they will be in an environment where some of the same characteristics that permeated their undergraduate education will be there. Then that will be a challenge with Shabbos and Yom Tov, with kosher food, etc. It's a very welcoming atmosphere that the school promotes under the leadership of our current president, Dr. Alan Kadish. And it's something that the students find, whether they are at the campus in Flatbush, at the Landa College of Arts and Sciences, at the Landa College for Women in Manhattan, at the Landa College for Men in Queens. And they'll find the same thing at our medical school in Westchester, New York Medical College. They'll find the same thing at the Touro College of Dental Medicine, School of Pharmacy, Social Work, etc. So the beauty of Touro for students as an option is that you've got this option opportunity to make that seamless transition. Again, you have to meet the standards, you have to have the grades, you have to have the test scores, but you can make that seamless transition from our undergraduate schools to our graduate schools and remain in a supportive Jewish atmosphere, and at the same time pursue an education that emphasizes excellence. We are not here to hand out degrees as pieces of paper. I always tell students, you have to earn that degree. And earning that degree means that when the student, when she graduates or he graduates, they are fully prepared for the next step, which for many of them is graduate and professional school. And for some of them, such as people who majored in computer science or our accounting CPA program, which is top rated, for them, the next step is stepping into the world of work, and they are fully employment ready.
0: Dean Goldschmidt's with us. He's vice president at Touro University. He is the dean of the Lander College of Arts and Sciences, located in Flatbush, Brooklyn. Finally, Dean, I alluded to this at the beginning of our conversation. I mean, many across this country would say that in the administrative space, education has become a 12-month, a year-round job, a year-round pursuit. And we joked a bit off the air that years ago, somebody in an academic leadership role might be able to take a month or two off during the summer, but that does not exist anymore. Tell us what's happening on the campus during the summer months and how seriously your faculty is taking the preparatory stage right now for the fall semester.
1: Well, you're absolutely right. In the olden days, so to speak, one could say that the academic year ended in June, and you had that window of two and a half months of vacation. That is gone. We just started this past Monday, summer session one, and we have a very nice cohort of undergraduates pursuing that. For listeners who might be interested in having their son or daughter still take some summer courses, by the way, we have a second summer session, which begins on the 27th of July and ends in the last week in August. So there's still an opportunity to earn 6-7 credits in that second four-week summer period. If anybody's interested, I'm mentioning our Director of Admissions, Mrs. Jennifer Berkowitz, jennifer.berkowitz@turo.edu. And if you contact her, she could provide you information about the second session, how to apply, and then registration. It's a full-scale operation in the summer. It's not what it used to be. And the faculty obviously are involved in teaching. And there's also a good amount of work that goes on in the summer on the part of the faculty, on the part of administration. I know what's going on in my office to prepare for the fall, which involves preparation for orientation, all sorts of other events which begin the fall semester, communicating with students. We consider that very important, and our communication involves not just emails, but the old-fashioned personal way of calling students, and all that is work that, happens during the summer. So if someone wants to say to a person teaching at Turo or running an administrative office, you have a great vacation, they are not making an accurate statement, because, as I say, the summer is a very busy period, and we are focused on making sure that our summer sessions, which enable students to earn credits and accelerate their degrees, are run well, and that we are well prepared for the fall semester. There's so many opportunities at Turo. I want to reemphasize that. I mentioned them. I want to mention one other item.
0: Sure.
1: Which perhaps didn't fit that neatly in the various fields I mentioned. One of the newest initiatives we have launched a year ago, a short-term program. The short-term program is a program for students who would be interested in eventually working in healthcare and nursing home administration. And we offer a sequence of 5 courses, 15 credits, that are required for the exam that people must take if they wish to consider becoming nursing home administrators. That sequence of 5 courses is offered, as I say, for the past year. And a student who's interested in that, you have to have a bachelor's degree to sit for the exam. But if you have that and you want to sit for the exam, you need these courses. You can complete 15 credits, the nursing home administration sequence. You can complete that in one semester. So there are students who are doing it over the summer in 9 weeks. In the fall semester, it's a longer semester. Classes meet less frequently. But that particular option is one that I want to mention as something that was added recently in addition to our traditional offerings in some 20 different fields in the health sciences and psychology, computers, a variety of fields, accounting and business. But as I say, this short-term track in nursing home administration, the required courses, this is not a bachelor's degree.
0: Right.
1: This leads to a certificate of completion, but it opens the door for you to sit for that required state test.
0: And I think you mentioned last time that those who have taken entry-level positions in the nursing home industry, it's a really, really good way to keep the job, but at the same time advance in the field by getting that specific degree. So it's something they should consider as their...
1: I mean, with the courses, and once you pass the exam, you become an assistant nursing home administrator.
0: Right.
1: The state requires practical work experience, so you have to put in that. But once you pass the exam and you accumulate the required mandatory work experience and a paying job, you can then move on and aspire to become the administrator. And it's an interesting field, and there are many individuals who look at it as something rewarding, where they can work and really make the lives of older people in those residences better and more comfortable.
0: Summer programming at Turo. Those of you who would like to take Dean Goldschmidt's advice and pursue the courses being offered, specifically the ones that start at the end of July and go through the end of August, which could be 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programs and so much that's going on at Turo Universities, and is available online, turo.edu, again, turo.edu. Well, Dean Goldschmidt, I'm not going to wish you a good vacation, but I am going to wish you a very pleasant and wonderful summer. How's that?
1: Thank you. I appreciate that, and I look forward to that, and I reciprocate that wish, and I want you to continue offering this great program to the audience. You have been doing this for decades, and you are running the program this year, Nochem, with the same vigor and the same enthusiasm as you did years ago, and you are to be commended for that, and I always enjoy joining you on the program and speaking with you and to your audience of listeners.
0: Thank you so much, Dean. I really appreciate it. One of our favorite guests, Dean Goldschmidt, Turo University. Take advantage, folks. If you are of student age, if you're a parent of a student, if you're a neighbor or friend of a student, Turo is an amazing recommendation, especially with all the specifics that Dean Goldschmidt just gave us. And now is the time of year, because every time of year is the time of year to start thinking about this. It's now a 12-month-a-year industry, to say the least. Turo.edu for information. If you want to speak with Jennifer Berkowitz about summer programming, jennifer.berkowitz@turo.edu. More coming up. You're listening to a Wednesday morning edition of JM in the AM. That was my conversation with Dean Robert Goldschmidt. Rabbi Baruch Fogel was with us recently. Had an interesting conversation about campus life. Here's that conversation on JM Rewind on the Nachum Segal Network. JM in the AM, it's a Monday. That's right. Back to school, back to work we go. Thanks for joining us, everybody, on this Monday morning broadcast at JM in the AM. Well, I had mentioned that weeks ago when I went to visit the Turo University Dental School, it was one of the best moves ever because I had never realized what a gorgeous campus they have. It's number one, how state-of-the-art it is. I mean, talk about a 2026 facility under great leadership and producing some amazing people. It was really incredible, a real jewel in our community. And this morning, Rabbi Baruch Fogel is with us live via telephone. He's the campus rabbi at Turo University's Medical and Dental Schools. There's lots of graduations going on right now and plenty of alumni who are entering the next stage of their professional lives. And he's going to tell us a little bit about the Jewish community on campus and what's happening with the students up at Turo University. Rabbi Baruch Fogel, a pleasure to welcome you to JM in the AM.
2: Thank you so much. Pleasure to be here. Thank you so much.
0: I appreciate that. I saw the dental campus, which is amazing, and they're relatively close to each other, medical and dental. Am I right?
2: Yes, New York Medical College, which is part of the Turo University system, and the Turo College of Dental Medicine share a nice, beautiful campus in Westchester. It's about a 5-minute walk from building to building, but we share one cafe, which is obviously fully kosher only, right. And we have one shul on campus that serves both schools. Yeah, and it's a in Westchester, in Valhalla, New York.
0: And I think you'd agree, certainly you would agree, I discovered it when I went to visit. I never realized what kind of incredible facility it is, and certainly 2026 state of the art. Now, you see it on a daily basis, so maybe it doesn't strike you as much, but I saw the different labs, equipments, clinics, et cetera, that are set up there. It's pretty amazing how up-to-date they are.
2: Yeah, I mean, everyone should come and see what the simulation lab in the dental school looks like.
0: Correct.
2: I mean, you see sometimes 150, 200 students working on a first and second year when it's didactic and they're practicing over mannequins. So it's like little mini dentist stations, and it's just, it boggles the mind. And each one of the students with their, you know, their glasses and the lights and the technology is just really state of the art.
0: Yeah, one can understand why it makes a transition into the real world of dentistry as easy as possible. It was really amazing, and I'm glad I saw it with my own eyes. All right, so the Jewish community on campus, this must be interesting because obviously the central focus of the students is medicine and dentistry. And yet at the same time, obviously, Rabbi Fogel, you want and the students want to continue as much of a Jewish life as possible and incorporate as much of our tradition and our practice into their daily lives. So what goes on in terms of the Jewish presence on campus. What is that? What is it that's being done to make sure that they're comfortable with this whole, you know, double existence of being on the medical track and the dental track, and at the same time, you know, keeping to their Jewish tradition as best as possible?
2: Well, firstly, we have, as I mentioned before, we have a shul on campus, a beautiful shul, where there's daily shacharis every morning. Some days that's packed and full because between the dental and medical students, especially when, you know, the semester is, you know, at the height of the semester, middle of the semester. Right. So every morning we make sure that we have a shul, we have a minyan, sorry. We have, you know, mincha, sometimes mincha ma'ariv, depending on the winter and the summer. We have a beautiful campus, which actually people, some people live on campus, and we made sure we have an Erev all around campus so that people who spend Shabbos, you know, we put it up. We expanded it recently, so there's more opportunities to walk around on Shabbos. And we have shiurim. We have shiurim both at the dental school and the medical school. That's what I do. I give shiurim to the students who are interested. We have a dental school by lunch. That's the lunch alone for the dental students. We have a shiur once a week for the medical students one afternoon a week. Besides that, our campus is fully kosher. That means the cafe is 100% OU certified. There's food always, you know, for the breakfast and lunch for our students. And we have like a cafe, which, you know, like I said, there are two buildings. The main cafe is in the medical school, but the dental school has like a satellite. So we make sure that our Jewish students are fully comfortable and fully at home, whether they're in dental or medical school.
0: Pretty amazing. All right, Baruch Fogel is with us. He is the campus rabbi for the Torah University Medical and Dental Schools up in Westchester. How many students do you think you interact with during a semester?
2: Oh, wow. I mean, on a weekly basis at the shiurim, definitely we can get like 20, 25 students come to this, you know, men and women who come to the shiurim and davening. You could have 20, 30, depending on the day. But interacting and speaking to, I would say, you know, there's definitely a higher number. And even more than that, we have Shabbatons on campus, three a semester. And Shabbaton could have Friday night. We could have 50, 60 students. Shabbos day, you know, also about 50 students. So there's a lot of from students, Jewish students who are on campus, and who are proud and, you know, interacting with their Yiddishkeit and Judaism on campus.
0: And taking advantage of all the services that you provide. All right. When someone is, in fact, you know, making progress in the medical school, in the dental school, they have to start thinking about how they're going to do their residencies. Are they going to be available for Shomer Shabbos residencies? If they exist, you'll explain in a moment if they do. You know, and there's students who may, you know, find it beneficial to them to travel a bit and, you know, and possibly pursue their continued studies or some type of employment, you know, outside the New York area. What happens there at Torah University to guide the Jewish students who's looking for a certain direction?
2: So New York Medical College is definitely at the forefront of making sure and ensuring that there are Shomer Shabbos residencies available. Baruch Hashem, there are so many students. I don't know if there's a Shomer Shabbos residency for everyone, and it might not be for everyone.
0: Right.
2: But New York Medical College, its leadership is really dedicated to trying to create and provide more and more Shomer Shabbos opportunities. That's an addition. That's an official. The way it works in medical school is, you know, your fourth year, you interview, and you decide what field you want to go into, what specialty you want to go into. And in your fourth year, that's what you think about, and you know what you're good at or what you want to do, and then you go interview, and then you match. Match day is a complicated algorithm which places students and, you know, future careers. And for those who find, you know, it's a very important to them, there are Shomer Shabbos dedicated residencies on the match, which means that they guarantee that they won't have to be in the hospitals on Shabbos.
0: Right.
2: Besides that, there's also Shomer Shabbos friendly, where a lot of play, where it's not official, it's not on the match day, it's not on the schedule, but nevertheless, it is known, and the site directors will be like, listen, we're very Shomer Shabbos friendly. So there's official Shomer Shabbos residencies and Shomer Shabbos friendly residencies. And Baruch Hashem, thank God, a lot of our students take advantage of it every year. This past year we have, you know, one student going downstate as a Shomer Shabbos residency, some of the Mount Sinai South, Nassau, which is out here on the island, and Rochester, New York, there's their Shomer Shabbos residencies, but it's definitely something that New York Medical College is Gamelle College works hard to provide. And for those who want to use it, it's really available. But that's the actual Shomer Shabbos residence in addition to the Shomer Shabbos friendly residence.
0: You ever think of the pioneers, those who envisioned this years ago, especially those at Touro, who envisioned that they really could accommodate from students down the road and really help them excel in these two major areas, medicine and dentistry? You ever think about those who set all this in motion and made the effort to get to this point?
2: Well, I don't have to think about them. I see them. I interact with them. The leadership of Touro University at New York Medical College and the Touro College of Dental Medicine, a lot of them have lived it and experienced it. And we're lucky that they're able to go and provide it and teach it and set examples for the next generation. I think that's one of the beautiful things that we have from the leadership, from the dean of the School of Medicine who comes to daven with us and on down. That there's a living example of people who have actually, led the path, made the path, so that our students could, have definitely an easier path in our generation.
0: And Rabbi Fogel, I think you'd agree that for many generations, the dream of Jewish parents was, in fact, to make sure that their child would head toward medical or dental school. I mean, it's, somewhat of a stereotype. But I wonder today with many students in our community, heading toward other professions, other areas of expertise. I'm wondering if we still have a strong presence in the medical and dental fields. And it sounds, based on the way you're describing it, that in fact we do.
2: From what I see, we definitely do. And again, I see it. I'm blessed to be the campus rabbi, not only the medical and dental, but throughout the Touro University system. And I see that the pipeline,
0: right,
2: the undergraduate pipeline, throughout the Touro campuses, and I'm sure, and also other campuses. But you see the pipeline of students who are taking the pre-medical, pre-dental. The dental school has a wonderful program for students who are thinking of going to dental school. It's called the pre-dental program. You can come for 3 days, see what it's like, and see if it's for you. And it's really wonderful to see. So we had it about 2 weeks ago. I was there. Students from all across the country, but also definitely students from the Touro undergraduate system. And there are definitely quite a number of students who are on the pre-dental, pre-health track.
0: Was there a formal graduation recently? Is June the month for medicine and dentistry in terms of graduations?
2: Oh, of course. So really, it's May and June that you have all these graduations. This is the time.
0: You had an opportunity to be at some of those?
2: Yes, of course. Thank God, Touro has quite a number of graduations. I didn't even mention we have two medical schools, actually. We have New York Medical College up in Westchester. There's another medical school called TouroCom, a DO school in Harlem. And where I also, there's a shul also, and there's shurim there as well. I'm blessed to go to graduation and see students who I welcomed 4 years ago at orientation. And then you see them 4 years later graduating, doctors, dentists, and you see them, and we've been together 4 years. It's like a sad goodbye, yeah. But it's a beautiful goodbye that they're, moving on in their careers.
0: Must be a great feeling, and it sounds like you get a lot of nachas. In addition to the parents and relatives getting nachas, it sounds like you get some nachas also when all this is going on toward the end of the school year. Pretty amazing. All right, Baruch Fogel, he's campus rabbi at Touro's Medical and Dental Schools, and we will take this opportunity. After all, we have pointed out that June is the month for dads and grads, so we'll take this opportunity now to wish all those who've graduated from both the dental and medical in the months of May and June a mazal tov. And it sounds like, as Rabbi Fogel said, that we have plenty to be proud of in our community, to say the least. Thanks so much for joining us this morning. Congratulations on behalf of all the students. Accept our mazal tov wishes.
2: Thank you so much. Thank you.
0: Pleasure to speak with you. I'm Baruch Fogel, pleasant man, campus rabbi at Touro's Medical and Dental Schools. And I told you, folks, when I went to see it, thank God I went. Because everyone's got this impression of what, institutions in our community might be like. And my gosh, this was as impressive as we thought it would be. This was just over the top. Incredible campus, beautifully laid out. A lot of common sense the way it's laid out. And the labs and the clinics and everything that's built inside, really 2026, state of the art, giving those in the medical and dental schools the utmost opportunity to really excel at what they want to do, which is to be great in their field as they pursue it. Pretty amazing. More coming up. 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
3: 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Thanks so much for joining us for JM Rewind.
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You've been listening to the Nahum Segal Network Amazing Music Mix. Coming up next, the Kosher Terroir with Simon Jacob right here on the Nahum Segal Network.

du Terroir. I'm Simon Jacob, your host for this episode from Jerusalem. Before we get started, no matter where you are, please take a moment to pray for the safe return home of all our soldiers. If you're driving in your car, please focus on the road ahead. I want you to imagine the sound of wine poured slowly into a glass. Let it run for a few seconds. And then, silence. Listen to that. That, to me, is one of the most hopeful sounds in the world. Wine finding the bottom of a glass. It's the sound of a harvest that came in. A year that worked out. A table about to fill with people. And today, of all the days on the calendar, I'm going to ask you not to drink it. Welcome to the Kosher Terroir. I'm Simon Jacob. And if you're hearing it the day I release this episode, then tomorrow is the 17th of Tammuz, a fast day. A day when the sun comes up and the cup stays empty. And it'll stay empty even when the stars come out tomorrow night. So I'll admit there's something almost absurd about releasing a wine episode today. A show about pleasure, about ripeness, about the glass you raise, dropped into one stretch of the year built around setting that glass down. I know I did it on purpose. Because here's the thing most people never stop to notice. Of all the fasts of the Jewish year, the 17th of Tammuz is the winemaker's fast. This is, quite literally, the day the wine stopped. Let me tell you what I mean. When the walls of Jerusalem were breached and the siege closed in, the first thing to fall wasn't the temple. It wasn't the walls. It was a small daily act that almost no one outside that courtyard would have ever seen. Twice a day, every day, a lamb was offered on the altar, and with it poured out at the base of the altar a measure of wine, a libation, the Nesach HaYayin. For as long as anyone could remember, that wine had been poured, morning and afternoon, without a single missed day. And on the 17th of Tammuz, it stopped. There was no more wine to pour. The siege had choked the city, and the oldest continuous act of Jewish worship, the act of wine, simply went silent. That's the day we're sitting at right now. But I didn't make this episode just to mourn. Because here's what I find almost unbearably beautiful. And it's the reason I couldn't let this day pass without talking to you. This fast is not a dead end. It's the front gate of a season. It opens a stretch of weeks that runs through the deepest mourning on the Jewish calendar, and then turns and comes out the other side at a day called Tu B'Av, the 15th of Av. And Tu B'Av, as we'll see, is the day the vine's own calendar begins, the day the clock on a young vineyard officially starts to tick. So, the season opens with wine being taken away, and it closes on the day the vines start counting towards giving wine back. And the whole time, that entire stretch of mourning, out in the vineyards of the Galilee, the Judean hills and the Golan, the grapes are doing the quietest, most hopeful work of the whole year. Right now, this week, while we are fasting, the fruit is ripening. That's where we're going to today, from the altar in Jerusalem to a hillside of vines in mid-July,
from the day the wine stopped to the day it's promised again. So keep that empty glass close. You won't drink from it tonight, but by the time we're done, I don't think you'll ever look at it or at a vineyard in summer the same way again. Let's begin where the wine stopped. So let me take you there, not to a battlefield, not to the walls, but to a courtyard in the early morning, before most of the city is even awake. The sky over Jerusalem is just going from gray to gold. And in the temple courtyard, the same thing is happening that has happened every single morning for as long as anyone alive can remember. A lamb, a year-old lamb without a blemish on it, is brought to the altar. This is the Tamid, the daily offering, twice a day, every day. One lamb at dawn, one in the afternoon. The word Tamid itself means always, continual. It's the heartbeat of the place, as steady as that. And here's the part we don't talk about enough. The part that, for someone like me, changes everything. The lamb was never offered alone. With every tamid came wine. The Torah lays it out almost like a recipe. With each lamb, fine flour, olive oil, and a quarter of a hin of wine. Now, a hin is an ancient measure, depending on whose reckoning you follow. A quarter hin is something close to a liter, maybe a liter and a half. So picture that, every morning and every afternoon, a little over a liter of wine poured out at the altar, day after day after day. And this was not just any wine. This was the part I want you to sit with, because it's the part the text are surprisingly fussy about. The wine for the libations had standards. It was meant to be aged, not the rough, cloudy stuff fresh off the press, still working and throwing sediment. It wanted to be settled, mature, ideally a deep red. The Mishnah even names the hillsides whose wine was considered first class for this purpose. Vineyard regions whose fruit had a reputation, the way today you'd say Burgundy or the Upper Galilee. The whole land was acceptable, but some slopes were preferred. They had terroir, and the people choosing the libation wine knew it. Think about what that tells you. The most sacred, most repeated act in the building, and they cared about which hillside the grapes came from. They wanted wine with age on it. They were, in the truest sense, connoisseurs of the altar. And the way it was poured was its own quiet piece of engineering. At the top of the altar, at the southwestern corner, there were two silver bowls, narrow, with small holes in the bottom. The wine went in, and it drained down through those holes, down into channels built into the altar itself, down into the cavities deep beneath, the shittim, the ancient drains that ran into the foundation of the mountain. The wine literally disappeared into the rock of Jerusalem. It was given completely. Nothing was kept. Nothing was drunk. But it was not poured in silence. And this is my favorite detail of the whole picture. The moment the wine began to flow, that was the cue. The Levim lifted their voices and began to sing the psalm of the day, and the trumpets sounded. So the pouring of the wine and the rising of the music were the same instant. The wine went down into the earth, and the song went up into the air
at exactly the same moment, for everyone standing in the courtyard, wine was the sound of singing. Now back up from the altar for a second and look at the whole country behind it. Because an act like that, a liter of good aged red, twice a day, every day, year after year, plus the festivals when the crowds and the offerings multiplied, that doesn't come from nowhere. That sits on top of an entire industry. And the land was built for it. If you walk the hills of Judea today, you can still find them. Wine presses cut straight into the bedrock. A shallow basin where the grapes were trodden. A channel. A lower collecting pit. Hundreds of them. Thousands. Some of them 3,000 years old. Scattered across slopes where the vines are long gone, but the stone remembers exactly what it was there for. Ancient Israel was wine country, exporting it, storing it in great cellars, stamping the jar handles, a working wine economy. And one of the things all that wine was for was this, the altar. So when I tell you the wine stopped, I want you to understand the size of what stopped. Not a glass at a meal. A whole civilization's daily act of pouring out its best with music into the foundation of its holiest place. And then came the siege. The Roman army closed its ring around Jerusalem, and slowly, brutally, the city was strangled. And in the final stretch, the tradition tells us it was on the 17th of Tammuz. Something happened that had not happened in living memory. They could not get the lambs. There's a haunting account of it. For a while, those trapped inside would lower money down over the wall each day. And outside, lambs would be sent up in exchange so the Tamid could go on, even under siege. Even surrounded, even starving, they kept the offering alive. Until the day the lambs no longer came. And the daily offering, the tamid, the always, stopped. And when the lamb stopped, the wine stopped with it. There was no offering of pouring it over. The two silver bowls stayed dry. The Levim's cue never came, so the song didn't rise either. After centuries, morning and afternoon, without a single gap, the oldest, steadiest, most continual act of Jewish worship went silent, and it was, at its heart, an act of wine. That is the 17th of Tammuz. That's the wound under this whole day. So when people ask me why a wine show would mark a fast, this is my answer. Because before wine was ever something we drank for pleasure, it was something we poured for God. It began as worship, and this is the day that worship fell quiet. Which raises the question we'll pick up next. If the wine stopped on the altar back then, why does the tradition ask us to stop drinking it now? Why is wine, of all things, the cup we set down in mourning? That's where we're headed next. Here's where it gets personal for me, because there's an answer to that question, and the answer is the whole reason wine matters in Jewish life in the first place. Think about every moment of joy in this tradition and ask yourself, what's in your hand? A wedding, you're holding a cup of wine and you break a glass. A baby boy is born and enters the covenant, a Brit, you're holding wine. Friday night, the day turns holy, you lift a cup and you sing over it. The Seder, not one cup, four.
Every sanctified moment of joy in Jewish life has the same instrument, and it's this: wine. There's a line in Psalms that says it straight out. Yain yismach levav enosh. Wine gladdens the heart of man. That's not a winemaker's slogan. That's scripture handing wine a job. Wine is the appointed vessel of joy. When the tradition wants to mark that a moment is happy, that a moment is holy, that a moment is more than ordinary, it reaches for a glass. So now turn it over. If wine is the designated language of joy, then the most eloquent way to say we're in mourning is to take the wine away. And that's exactly what this season does. The fast you're heading into, the 17th of Tammuz, it isn't a single day that comes and goes. It's a doorway. It opens a stretch of the calendar the tradition calls the 3 weeks. And those weeks lead down step by step to the saddest day of the Jewish year, the 9th of Av, Tisha B'Av, the day both temples fell. The mourning doesn't arrive all at once. It deepens. It is a slow descent, and the calendar walks you down step by step on purpose. And as you go deeper, the restrictions tighten. In the first stretch, the joy gets dialed back. No weddings, no celebrations, no live music, no fresh new things. Then you cross into the month of Av, and there's a phrase for it. Mishenichnas Av Mema'atim B'Simcha. When Av enters, we reduce our joy. And now you reach the innermost ring, the last 9 days. From the start of the month until the fast day itself. And in those 9 days, two things come off the table: meat and wine. Now stop and notice what those two things are. Of all the foods in the world to set aside, meat and wine? The two things that were poured and offered on the altar. We stood beside it in the last chapter. The flesh of the offerings and the wine of libations. During the 9 days, we abstain from the exact two things the temple service was made of. We take onto our own table the silence that fell on the altar. We stop pouring wine the same way they were forced to stop pouring it. That's not a coincidence. That's the whole point. The grief isn't abstract. You taste its absence. Or rather, you don't taste it. And that's the prayer. And the tradition is tender about it in ways I find genuinely moving. Take Saturday night, Motzei Shabbat, during the 9 days. The Shabbat ends and you make Havdalah, that beautiful little ceremony that separates the holy day from the ordinary week. And Havdalah is made over a cup of wine. But wait, it's the 9 days. We're not drinking wine. So what do we do? There are many varied customs among Sfaradim, Ashkenazim, across the gamut. But one of the beautiful customs in many homes is to still pour the cup and to still say the bracha, the blessings. But you hand the wine to a child, a little one, old enough to make the blessing to drink the wine, but too young to carry the weight of the mourning. The child drinks. The joy isn't poured out in front of the grown-ups who are grieving, but it isn't extinguished either. It's passed to someone small enough to still hold on to it.
I don't know a more beautiful image of a people refusing to let joy die, even while they sit in sorrow. They just put it in smaller hands for a while. And then comes the very bottom, the last meal before Tisha B'Av. It has a name, the Suda Hamafseket. The meal of separation, eaten as the sun goes down before the fast. And it is the most stripped down meal you can imagine. No meat, no wine. The custom is to eat a piece of bread and a hard boiled egg. A round egg, the mourner's food. The same thing you serve someone who has just buried a parent. Some dip the bread in ashes. You sit low on the floor or on a low stool. You eat it alone, not even in the company of a shared blessing. It is a meal designed to feel like grief tastes. And there is no glass on that table. That's the floor of the whole season. From the day the libation stopped, all the way down to the person sitting on the ground with an egg and no wine in sight. I'll be honest with you about what this does to winemakers. They spend their life trying to make joy. That's the job. They coax it out of a hillside, wait years for it, and bottle it. And their only hope is that someday it'll end up in someone's hand at a moment that matters. A wedding, a Friday night, a reunion. Wine is how they send joy to people they've never met. And the season asks them to put that down. To make nothing, pour nothing, raise nothing. For 3 weeks, the most joyful thing they know how to make becomes the very thing withheld. And the strange gift of it is, the absence speaks. An empty glass on a table that used to be a full one says something a full glass never could. It says, not everything is whole yet. We remember what was lost. That's the wine we set down. But here's what I can't get out of my head. It's where I want to take you next. While all this is happening, while the glasses sit empty, and the country walks down into mourning, out on the hillsides, the vines haven't stopped. They don't observe the 3 weeks. Right now, this very week, in the vineyards of Israel, the grapes are doing the most hopeful thing they do all year. Let me take you out to the vineyard. Come out with me. It's early morning. You want to be in a vineyard early in July, before the heat really stands up off the ground. The sun's already bright, the air is dry, and there's that smell you only get in the summer vineyard. Warm dust, crushed leaves, a little resin off the canopy, and the vines are at their fullest now. Big green walls of leaves, the rows running off down the slope. And underneath that canopy, in the shade, hang the clusters. And right now, this week, this very week of the fast, if you reach in and pick one of those berries and bit into it, you'd regret it. It's hard, it's green, it's sour enough to make your jaw ache. The grape at this moment is still basically a little green factory. All it's been doing since spring is growing and staying hard and sour and holding on. But walk the rows slowly and look closely
and you'll catch it. Somewhere in the green cluster, one berry, one single berry, has gone soft and started to blush. A bead of purple in a bunch of green. That's it. That's the moment. That's raison. Raison, it's a French word winemakers use the world over for the turn, the onset of ripening. And it is, to my mind, the most quietly dramatic event of the entire growing year, because up until raison, the wine has been doing one job: grow, push leaves, push shoots, build the berry hard and green. And then, almost overnight, the vine changes its mind. It stops growing, and it starts ripening. And everything reverses. The hard berry softens, the green drains away, and the color floods in. The reds blush from the green to pink, to deep, bruised purple, almost black. The whites turn from a flat, opaque green into kind of translucent gold until you can nearly see the light through them. And inside, where you can't see anything at all, the real work begins. The sourness starts to fall. The sugar starts to pour in. And the skins, the color, and the tannins, and all the things that will one day make the wine, begin to build. The vines stop trying to get bigger and start trying to get sweet. I always think of it as the vine turning from growth to generosity. For months, it was selfish, all for itself, getting larger. And at raison, it turns outward and begins making the fruit sweet, ripe, and attractive, making something to be given away. It's the moment the vine commits, before raison. That shoot could still just be all leaves and no wine. At raison, the vine has decided. It's making wine now. There's no going back. And here's the thing about raison that I need you to feel, because it's the whole heart of why I made this episode. It doesn't happen all at once. It isn't a switch. It moves, berry by berry, cluster by cluster, vine by vine. It sweeps across a vineyard over days and weeks. One berry turns, then five, then a whole shoulder of a cluster.

or the night so colder, and the vine takes its time. Over these very weeks, the 3 weeks, the weeks we are walking through right now, Verizon rolls across the whole country of Israel, slope by slope. Now hold those two things in your mind at the same time, because this is the image I can't shake. These exact weeks, from the 17th of Tammuz down to Tisha B'Av, are the saddest weeks on the Jewish calendar. This is when we sit lowest, when the glasses go empty, when a whole people walks down into mourning for everything that was lost, all the way back to that altar where the wine stopped. And at the very same time, in the very same hills, the grapes are turning. Nobody told the vines about the 3 weeks. The fruit doesn't observe the fast. While we sit in grief for what was destroyed out on the hillsides, the vines are quietly, stubbornly doing the single most hopeful thing they do all year. They are committing to a harvest. They are deciding to make wine. They are getting sweeter in the exact days we are saddest. Morning in the courtyard and at home, ripening on the hill at the same instance. And I don't think that that's a cruelty. I think it's a consolation, if you let it be one. Because it means that while we're turned towards the past, grieving what fell, the future is already being built behind our backs. Quietly, without asking permission, the very wine we've set down for these weeks, the next vintage of it is ripening through the morning. The grief and the promise are growing on the same vine, on the same day. And there's one detail that gets me every single time. Some of the most beautiful vineyards in Israel today are in the Judean hills, the limestone slopes that ring Jerusalem itself, the same kind of hillside that 3,000 years ago may well have grown the very wine that was poured on that altar. Stand in one of those vineyards in July, and you are looking out over the hills towards Jerusalem, the city that we're mourning this whole season, and the grapes in your hand are turning purple as you watch. The hills around the broken city are still making wine. They never stopped. They were ripening all through the destruction and the exile and every year since. And they're ripening today while you listen to this, while the cup stays empty. That to me is the 17th of Tammuz from the vineyard side, not the day the wine stopped, the day the wine started over, underground, out of sight, in the fruit. So the question becomes, where is all this ripening headed? The morning has an endpoint, Tisha B'Av. And then the climb back up. And it turns out the vine has an endpoint waiting too. The day on the calendar that belongs to the vineyard more than almost any other. A day when the vine's own clocks officially begin. That day is Tu B'Av, and it's where we'll go next. Here's something that ought to be impossible. The saddest day of the Jewish year is Tisha B'Av, the 9th of Av, the day both temples fell, and just 6 days later, comes one of the happiest days on the entire calendar, the 15th of Av, Tu B'Av. The Mishnah says it flat out. There were no greater festive days for Israel

0: then Yom Kippur, and the 15th of Av. 6 days after we're sitting on the floor weeping, we're at one of the highest points of joy in the whole year. The calendar swings from the very bottom to nearly the very top in less than a week. And I want you to hear where that joy happened, because it's not in a synagogue. It's not at the table. It's not even at the altar. It's in the vineyard. The Mishnah describes it, and it's one of the most beautiful scenes in all of rabbinic literature. On the 15th of Av, the daughters of Jerusalem would go out into the vineyards and dance. And they all wore white, borrowed white dresses, every one of them borrowed, so that the girl who had nothing to wear wouldn't be ashamed next to the girl who had everything. Rich and poor, all in the same borrowed white, dancing in the rows of vines, and young men would come, and the call went out, "Lift up your eyes and choose." It was a day of matchmaking, a day of beginnings, a day when new families started out among the vines. So picture the timing of it, the very vineyards we were just walking through, the ones quietly ripening all through the 3 weeks while the nation mourned. Those exact hillsides became the dance floor of the rebound. The grapes turn purple through the grief, and then the people come back out to the vineyard to begin again. The place that was ripening in silence becomes a place of the dancing. The vineyard holds both halves of the story. It mourns with us, and then it throws the party. But here's the part that turns Tuba Av from a beautiful story into something a winemaker feels in his bones. Because Tuba Av isn't only symbolically the vineyard's day. It is, in the most literal, technical, and legal sense, the day the vine's clock starts. Let me try to explain, because this is gorgeous once you see it. The Torah gives a law about every fruit tree you plant, and it applies to the grapevines first and foremost. For the first 3 years, the fruit is orla, forbidden. You can't eat it, you can't sell it, you can't make wine from it. 3 full years, the vine gives you nothing you're allowed to touch. We'll sit with what that means next chapter. But for now, just the counting. Because how you count those 3 years is the whole point. You don't count from the day you planted. You count to Rosh Hashanah, the new year. Rosh Hashanah is the line that closes each of the vine's years. And there's a rule about how the first year gets counted. And it's exact. For the first partial season to count as a whole year, the vine has to be in the ground a certain amount of time before Rosh Hashanah, specifically 44 days. Why 44? Two pieces. 30 days for the wine to take root, to truly grab the soil, and the tradition gives a young planting 30 days to establish itself before it counts as planted at all. And then 14 more days, because once it's rooted, a piece of the year, a final stretch reaching towards Rosh Hashanah, can count as a whole year. So 30 to root, 14 to count, 44 days. And now, count backwards 44 days from Rosh Hashanah, from the first of Tishrei, back through the 29 days of Elul, and back into the month of Av. And where do you land? Tuba Av. Right there, mid-Av, the 16th of Av, is the last possible day, which means a vine planted by Tuba Av, the 15th, has comfortably, safely banked its first year by Rosh Hashanah. Plant your vine by Tu B'Av, and when Rosh Hashanah comes, year one is already in the bank. Wait past the middle of Av, even by a couple of days, and that entire first year is gone. The vine has to wait for the next Rosh Hashanah to even start counting. You've pushed your first legal harvest back a whole year with one late afternoon of planting. So Tu B'Av is a deadline written into the soil. It is, functionally, the vineyard's new year, the hinge the vine's whole life is counted from. And now, stand back and look at the shape of this whole season. The thing I've been building towards this whole entire episode. It opens on the 17th of Tammuz, the day the wine was taken away. The libation stops. The cup goes empty. Loss. And it turns at the far end on Tu B'Av, the day the vine's clock starts. The day you put a new vine in the ground and begin counting towards the day it will finally give wine, renewal. The same season, one arc, wine removed at the front gate, a brand new vine planted at the back. The daughters and sons of Jerusalem dancing among those vines, choosing each other, beginning families, on the exact day the vine itself begins. Grief and planting, mourning and matchmaking. The empty cup and the first day of the vine's life, all strung on the same 6 weeks of summer. The tradition didn't have to line itself up that way, but it does. The day we stop pouring and the day the vines start growing towards pouring again are two ends of one rope. But I left something hanging, and it's the heart of what's left. I said the vines give you nothing for 3 years. 3 years of forbidden fruit before it's allowed to become wine. Why three? What is the vine and what are we supposed to be doing in all that waiting? That's the last place I want to take you, because the law of those 3 years turns out to be the whole story of exile and return, growing right there on the trellis. 3 years. The Torah says it plainly. You plant a vine, and for 3 years, its fruit is orla, forbidden. You may not eat it. You may not sell it. You may not make a drop of wine from it. Whatever the vine produces in those first 3 years, you turn away from. Then comes the fourth year, and something changes. We'll get there, because it's the most important year of all. And only in the fifth year does the fruit finally become simply, ordinarily yours. Now, when most people hear that law, it sounds like a restriction. A long, frustrating wait, 3 years of looking at fruit you can't touch. But if you ask a winemaker, and when they hear that law, they don't hear a restriction at all. They hear the single best piece of viticultural advice ever written down. Because here's the truth about a young vine that every grower learns, usually the hard way. In its first years, a vine should not be making fruit. It should be making itself. A vine in that first year is a thin little whip, barely rooted, feeling its way into the soil. In its second and third years, if you let it, it would be happy to throw out clusters and try to ripen a crop. And if you let it do that, if you let a baby vine spend its strength on fruit, you end up getting a weak vine, thin roots, frail trunk, a plant that gives you a little something now and then gives out early. So What does a good grower do in that first year? They drop the fruit. They pull the clusters off and throw them on the ground on purpose so the vines can't waste themselves on them. We force all that energy down into the roots, into the trunk, into building the deep permanent architecture that will let the vine bear fruit for 50 years, 80 years, maybe even a century, if you do it right. First 3 years, you make the vine strong by refusing to let them give. You protect it from its own eagerness. That is the law of Orla. The Torah forbids you from taking the fruit in exactly the years a good winemaker wouldn't want to take it anyway. The law isn't fighting nature. It's the rhythm of the vine written into scripture. 3 years of patience that build a lifetime of abundance. The Orla years aren't barren. They're the foundation being poured underground where you can't see a thing. The most important work of the vine's whole life is happening in the dark, in the waiting. And doesn't that sound a little bit familiar? Because that's the season we're in, isn't it? What's the whole shape of the day? The 17th of Tammuz, Tisha B'Av, the mourning, the destruction, the exile, the long stretch where it looks like the vine is giving nothing, where the fruit is forbidden and the cup is empty, and you wonder what all the waiting is even for. The Orla law says that it's not the end of the vine. It's the beginning of it. The years that look empty are the years the roots go deep. Exile, in this reading, isn't the death of the tree. It's Orla, the long foundational waiting. It's an end point built right into it. 3 years and then the Torah doesn't say forbidden forever. It says 3 years. It names the end at the very moment that it names the wait. And then comes the fourth year. And the fourth year is the one I find almost unbearably beautiful. It's the fourth year. The fruit isn't forbidden anymore. But it isn't ordinary yet either. The Torah calls it Neter Avai. And it says the fruit is kadosh, holy, a thing of praise to God. And in the days of the temple, here's what you did with that fourth year fruit. You brought it up to Jerusalem. You carried it up to the holy city, and you ate it there in holiness. Or you redeemed its value and brought that up to Jerusalem to spend on your celebration in the city. So, follow the whole arc of a single vine. 3 years waiting in the ground, and then, in its fourth year, the first fruit goes up to Jerusalem, the very city we have spent this entire season mourning. The vine's first gift, after all its patient waiting, is a homecoming. The fruit returns to Jerusalem. That's not just agriculture. That's the entire story of our people growing on a trellis. Lost, then the long patient wait that looks like nothing, and then the fruit comes home to the city. Orla, and then Revai. Exile, and then return. The vine has been telling us the ending the whole time. We just had to wait 3 years to taste it. Now, I have a bottle here with me, an Israeli wine. I'm not going to open it. It's the 17th of Tammuz. The cup stays empty today. And you know, by now, I mean that on purpose. But I want you to think about what this bottle actually is. This wine came from a vine that lived through its Orla. It waited its three forbidden years. It passed through its holy fourth. And then, somewhere on a hillside in the Galilee or the Judean hills, in its fifth year and its 10th and its 20th, it finally did the thing it was always going to do. It gave. It made fruit, and someone pressed it, and it became this. Every mature Israeli bottle in the world is a small piece of evidence that the waiting ends, that the vine planted in patience eventually pours. So I'm setting this bottle down, unopened, next to that empty glass from the very start of the episode. Not because the wine isn't good, but because tonight isn't its night. Its night is coming on the far side of these weeks when the morning lifts. And when you pour it, I want you to remember everything it had to outlive to reach your hand. Which brings us all the way back to where we were at the beginning, to an empty glass on a fast day and a question about why a wine show would mark the day the wine stopped. I think by now you know my answer. So here we are, back at the beginning, an empty glass on a fast day. I told you at the start that this was the most hopeful sound I know, wine finding its way to the bottom of a glass. And then I asked you not to pour it. Now you know why. Today we let ourselves feel it, all of it. Today we cry, and we should. Cry for the altar where the wine was poured out twice a day, every day, and singing until the day it went silent. Cry for the city under siege, lowering its last coins over the wall just to keep the flame alive one more morning. Cry for the temple that fell and for the long, dark exile that followed. The centuries when it really did look like the vine would never give again. Cry for everything this people has lost, all the way back to a courtyard going quiet on a summer morning 2,000 years ago. Don't rush past that. Today is the day we're allowed to weep. This is what the empty glass is for. It sits on the table and it says out loud the thing we carry quietly all year. Not everything is whole yet. We remember. We have not forgotten what was taken. And yet, while we sit here and weep, out on the hillsides, the vines have not stopped. They never ask our permission to grieve, and they never stop to mourn. Right now, this very week, as we fast, the grapes of Israel are turning on the vine, getting sweeter in the heat, doing the most hopeful work they do all year, in the very days we are saddest. The future is ripening behind our backs, whether we can see it or not. It always was. 6 days after the locust day in the year, the daughters of Jerusalem will go out and dance in the vineyards in borrowed white. And on that same day, somewhere, a winemaker will push a new vine into the ground and start the clock all over again, because that is what our people do. We mourn fully, and then we plant. We have always planted. That's the secret the vine has been keeping the whole time. The empty years were not the end of the vine. They're the roots going deep. The waiting is not nothing. The waiting is the foundation. And the fruit, when it finally comes, comes home up to Jerusalem every time. So tonight, when the stars come out and this fast ends, I still won't pour. The hardest weeks are ahead of us yet, but I'm not without hope. And neither are you. because I have seen the vineyards in July. I know what's happening in those grapes right now. While we cry, I know the vine planted in patience eventually pours. So keep the empty glass on the table, not as despair, as a place setting for the wine that is coming. The libation stopped on this day, but a vine planted in faith was always going to give again. And one day, please God, in our time, the wine returns to Jerusalem. The cup fills, and the songs that stopped on the altar that morning get sung again. Until then, we wait, we plant, and we remember. This is the Kosher Terroir. I'm Simon Jacob. May we all be comforted, and may we all, very soon, raise a full glass together in a completely rebuilt Jerusalem. This is Simon Jacob again, your host of today's episode of the Kosher Terroir. Please subscribe via your podcast provider to be informed of our new episodes as they are released. If you're new to the Kosher Terroir, please check out our many past episodes.
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